0: I learned that violence is a problem that cages will never solve. When I say violence, I mean hurting oneself or others physically, verbally, psychologically, spiritually. We all recognize domestic abuse as violence, but we don't always recognize the ways in which our systems hurt people every day. Poverty is violence. Pollution is violence. And yes, prison is violence.
1: Did they teach you in Sunday school that Jesus Christ himself was a radical feminist?
2: The American flag is such a complicated symbol for most of us.
0: God is non-binary. Modern science obviously recognizes that there are many more than two biological sexes. In fact, there are six.
3: Our southern border should be like our front porch. There should be a giant welcome mat out front.
2: Prophetic voices like Jesus have helped me reckon with my

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0: From the Pacific beaches at Malibu to the Arch in St. Louis to the reflecting pool in D.C., this is your morning show with Michael DelGiorno.
1: 52 minutes after the hour, the results are in following New Hampshire's primary. Mark Mayfield has the results.
2: Senate primary in New Hampshire, defeating former Massachusetts Senator Scott Brown. Congressman Chris Pappas is the winner of the Democratic Senate primary. He defeated progressive Karishma Mansour. Sununu and Pappas will face off in the midterms. I'm Mark Mayfield.
1: A coalition of 9/11 family members don't want New York City's Mayor Zohran Mamdani to attend the remembrance ceremony.
3: The controversy surrounds Mamdani's appointment of Ramzi Qasem as the city's chief legal counsel. Qasem previously represented a convicted Al-Qaeda member who was the brother-in-law of one of the 9/11 hijackers. During a 9/11 signing last week, the mayor reportedly gave a ceremonial pen to Qasem, which has drawn considerable backlash. The mayor's attendance has already become a contentious issue. An online petition circulating has now garnered more than 100,000 signatures, calling on Mamdani to skip Friday's ceremony. In New York, I'm Liz Warner.
1: The RNC midterm convention is about to get underway for two nights in Dallas. Scott Kimbler has more.
4: President Trump will speak both nights, with Vice President Vance speaking Thursday as well. Other speakers include Senators Ted Cruz and Rick Scott, along with many others seeking higher offices. There is no party business to conduct, as in a traditional convention. RNC website says the convention is a way of reflecting the contrast between Republican and Democrat candidates leading into the November midterms. I'm Scott Kimbler.
1: So do you want to watch the Republicans talk to their base, or last year's Super Bowl matchup take each other on to kick off the NFL season?
2: The Seahawks wave their championship banner against the runner-up Patriots from Seattle. The Hawks trounced the Pats 29-13 in a lopsided victory to hoist the Lombardi Trophy last season. Week one continues on Thursday when the Rams and the 49ers duel from Australia. I'm Mark Mayfield.
1: Well, you didn't think they were going to forget, did you? Apple preparing to roll out all their new devices today.
5: The event is called Surprise and Shine. It's expected to feature the long-awaited debut of a foldable iPhone. It will also be a big moment for Apple's brand new CEO, John Ternus, with this being his first launch ever after taking over for Tim Cook. I'm Tammy Trujillo.
1: Meanwhile, how happy are you and your neighbors compared to the rest of the country? Or maybe the better question is, what's a neighbor? A new poll is out comparing happiness across the country. National correspondent Rory O'Neill is here to run down just how happy your neighbors are compared to other states. Good morning, Rory.
6: Hey there, Michael. Good morning. The folks over at Wallet Hub compiling this list and putting the data into three different categories. They looked at the emotional and physical well-being of the state, the work environment of that state, and the community and environment of that state as well. And crunching all the numbers, I think number one came up pretty obvious as the happiest state, maybe not today or this week, but it's Hawaii coming in at number one. But number two is the real head-scratcher, jaw-dropper, or maybe they're just happy they're not New York. It's New Jersey that's number two, followed by Utah, Idaho, and Maryland at number five.
1: Three out of the five blue states. Boy, America has changed. We talk about what is a neighbor anyway? Do we even know our neighbor? But it's just another clever way of saying what are the happiest states? What does the neighbor have to do with it?
6: Why don't we pose that to the individual who wrote that line for you?
1: Because it really wasn't about neighbors as much as happiest states. And what defines happiness, and happiness, of course, comes from happenstance.
6: He throws me under the bus all the time.
1: Well, no, I thought there was going to, I didn't know. I thought there might be a twist with neighbors, because I don't think any. Do you know your neighbors?
6: I do. I've actually had them, the same one on one side for several years now. The other ones are relatively new.
1: Yeah, I don't know the neighbors to one side. I do know the older couple next door, though they never come outside. I am friends with two doors down and four doors down, and I used to be friends with across the street, but they have since moved. But yeah, we don't know our neighbors as much anymore, and that was a big part of community and happiness at one point. I thought it might have been interesting.
6: I have a church across the street that has a little daycare there, and boy, that they are the worst. That daycare is the worst
1: neighbor.
6: Screaming kids all day. Oh my gosh.
1: We got a minute to go. You got the NFL kicking off the season. We talked about the billions and billions of dollars. And by the way, if you missed that, go listen to the podcast, because these other sites where you bet political things and, Kashi and others like that.
6: Right.
1: Yeah, the prediction market is really a way of getting around 21-year-old betting ages and states that don't allow it because, what was it, 80% of their betting is sports as well?
6: Right. On the prediction markets, about 80% of their business comes in sports-related gambling. And you've got states like Utah that don't want this stuff to be happening, but the websites, these prediction sites sort of skirt around the rules. We're still waiting for some courts to weigh in here and perhaps rein in these businesses. But they are billion-dollar businesses when it comes to these bets. Sorry, predictions.
1: Will one of the predictions be, what will people watch, the NFL kickoff or the kickoff of the Republican midterm convention? Because I think I know where I put my money, but I don't gamble. All right, Rory, I'll have more great reporting for you on tomorrow. Well, that's going to do it for today. Adam, thank you. You did a terrific job. And I know you're working in the middle of the night in Los Angeles. One chance to live this Wednesday, September the 9th, 2026. It's never going to happen again. Make it count. Make a difference in someone's life. Cherish your own. We'll see you again tomorrow for the very next Your Morning Show.
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18: The Miami-Dade Sheriff's Office has released the identities of the five airline cleaning company workers killed in Sunday's Amazon cargo jet crash. NTSB Chair Jennifer Homendy.
19: You would not think riding in a van to clean an airplane that this would happen.
9: Teams have also completed a full download of the recovered flight data and cockpit voice recorders. The audio and technical logs are being analyzed at a federal lab to pinpoint why the Boeing 767 failed to stop on the runway. Federal officials will be interviewing the pilot and co-pilot later today. Senator Rick Scott is demanding that congressional lawmakers prioritize economic affordability when they return to Washington next week. Speaking on Fox News, he warned that inflation is devastating lower-income families who can no longer afford housing, childcare, or health care, stating that balancing the federal budget is the only path to successfully bringing down consumer costs. YouTuber Jack Doherty is free on a $1,000 bond following his domestic battery arrest in Fort Lauderdale. This marks the second time in less than a year the 22-year-old creator has been jailed in South Florida. He was arrested in Miami Beach last November for blocking a busy roadway to film a video stunt while in possession of amphetamines. Gas prices statewide continue to hover around $4, while diesel in the state are near record highs, similar to the early stages of the ongoing conflict with Iran over the Strait of Hormuz. AAA's Mark Jenkins.
11: There doesn't really seem to be a clear signal of strong relief in sight.
9: According to AAA, the average cost for regular this morning is $3.85 in Tampa, $3.83 in Orlando, $3.95 in Fort Lauderdale, and $3.93 in Miami. Finally, a Miami woman is jailed for burglary and battery after forcing her way into a neighbor's house, throwing a bucket of human feces at her. Police say 50-year-old Irsi Rivera attacked the victim over an alleged affair with her hubby. With Florida's News, I'm Natalie Rodriguez.
20: The Republican National Committee's first ever midterm convention gets underway later today in Dallas. President Trump, who was already set to deliver tonight's keynote speech, will also deliver the closing address on tomorrow's night two. Three Lindsey Clancy jurors say a lone holdout refused to acquit her despite admitting he had reasonable doubt. Jury foreperson Ronnie Carlson told NBC 10 Boston the lone juror would not vote guilty by reason of insanity. The jury was split 11-1 after more than 38 hours of deliberations before a mistrial was declared Friday. Clancy was charged with killing her three children in 2023, while her defense argued she was suffering from postpartum psychosis. Meta has a new AI agent that's designed to be a personal assistant. More from Tammy Trujillo.
21: Muse is being powered by the company's AI model, Muse Spark. It comes at a time when Meta is struggling to convince consumers and courts that it can be trusted with sensitive personal data.
20: I'm Michael Kastner.
22: Well, no sooner did we get 275 opened on the Howard Franklin Bridge, and now we have it shut down on the express lane underneath Gandy, southbound 275, because of an accident. So get out of that express lane, or they're probably blocking you at one point. You won't even be able to get into it, headed into Pinellas County. As far as I-4, still a mess. Eastbound direction at Branch Forbes, two right lanes blocked. Still looking at this. An early morning car fire has got it all messed up. Get traffic info around the clock by searching News Radio WFLA and iHeartRadio. Keeping you updated, I'm Pat George.
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0: Time to take charge. Let Farrah cook. Farrah and Farrah. Offices Tampa.
1: Well, no sooner did we get 275 opened on the Howard Franklin Bridge, and now we have it shut down on the express lane underneath Gandy, southbound 275, because of an accident. So get out of that express lane, or they're probably blocking you at one point. We won't even be able to get into it, headed into Pinellas County. As far as I-4, still a mess. Eastbound direction at Branch Forbes, two right lanes blocked. Still looking at this. An early morning car fire's got it all messed up. Get traffic info around the clock by searching News Radio WFLA on iHeartRadio. Keeping you updated, I'm Pat George.
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16: So several of the jurors from the Clancy trial have started doing interviews, and what they are saying about the deliberations and how they went the way they did in that one holdout juror is pretty interesting, and we'll get to that later. We'll hear their voices.
9: Yeah, yeah. I wish there was more discussion of Massachusetts' weird insanity law. I bet fewer than 0.5% of Americans who are following this stuff understand how quirky it is.
16: Yeah, that should be mentioned as part of every piece on that, because that's the whole ball of wax, really.
9: If you do read the paper, you're misinformed. Anyway, speaking of which, let's figure out who's reporting what. It's the lead story with Katie Green. Katie, what do you have?
17: All right, starting with the Alphabet Network's ABC. Trump ratchets up a trade war, moves to ban many Canadian goods from entering the United States. NBC, Trump escalates the trade war with Canada, moving to ban imports of some motorcycles, dairy, and alcohol. And CBS, Canadian tariffs on United States milk, perfume, golf clubs, and other goods take effect as the trade war grinds on.
9: Oh, boy.
16: It won't last long. You'll wonder what the point was.
9: We're putting heavy tariffs on boats and cheese, which I resent personally because I love throwing a little charcuterie platter down a party down at the yacht club. I mean, that's my greatest pleasure. Cheeses and yachts. I love that. Come on, Mr. President.
17: From Fox News, Lindsey Clancy attorney Kevin Reddington signals he's open to a deal and hopes the DA will revisit the case.
16: We got an interesting question from a texter that I hadn't heard anybody say. Maybe we'll include that in our conversation about the Clancy case when we do it later.
17: New York Times. Netanyahu's rivals call him, quote, unfit after report that he was warned before the October 7th attack took place.
16: He's denying that fairly forcefully.
17: From the Financial Times, global shipping rules are collapsing, say maritime nations.
16: Yeah, I thought that was interesting.
9: True, yes.
16: The rules of the sea that have existed for a very, very, very long time are falling apart, partially because we're not out there enforcing them anymore. And China's got a bigger navy than us.
9: If you railed against America being, quote-unquote, the world's policeman...
16: And I have.
9: Now we have no policeman. How you liking it?
16: I did back when I was younger and dumber. Now I understand why I was wrong. I've understood for quite a while, but I used to say that.
9: That was a manly confession, and it is appreciated. Would you like to come to my yacht party? We have lots of cheese.
16: So much cheese.
9: Oh, yeah. Yeah, well, we've imported quite a bit.
16: Well, you know what I like to do? I like to eat a lot of cheese, then be in the hot sun on a boat that's bobbing in the water. That's what makes me feel really good. A belly full of cheese, little seasick in the sun. That sounds good.
9: Oh, boy.
17: Ugh. New York Post. Global high school test scores plummet to 20-year low as AI and social media rot students' brains.
16: Well, it's not a lie, but come on. They've been going that direction for decades. Before AI, before all this, they were going the wrong direction, so...
9: And that was the Post, Katie?
17: Yes, it was.
9: Is that what you said? Interestingly, the New York Times account of these horrible test scores specifically cites America's failing schools.
16: Yeah, well,
9: which I thought was remarkable from the lefty Times.
16: If you look at the graph, it's been going, as we've talked about for a long time, it's been going this direction for a very, very long time. You don't get away with blaming it on AI all of a sudden.
9: Oh. Yeah, there are three or four main factors.
17: From the LA Times, Malibu residents evacuate after massive expanding sinkhole opens at Nicolas Cage's house.
16: How do you like that? Massive sinkhole at Nicolas Cage's house. What's going on there? It's because he stole the Constitution or the Declaration of Independence.
9: Exactly, yeah. His enemies are trying to get him.
17: And speaking of AI, from Study Finds, study watched kids interact with AI toys. The play turned hostile fast.
9: Love to hear that, more about that.
16: Was the old thing where you pulled this is a horse. Was that AI? Yeah. That's not considered AI.
9: Very early AI, yes.
17: And finally from the Babylon Bee. Grand Theft automaker Rockstar Games sues California for stealing their idea of open world crime and chaos.
9: Mm-hmm. Yeah. Yeah, well said.
16: As I've mentioned many times, the whatever that thing was called, that toy, when I was a kid, somehow it got busted, so the arrow didn't point to the right animal to match up with the noise. So you put it on the duck, and it would say for the duck, and the cow would bark. And so my whole life, I didn't know the animal sounds. Like I go to the zoo, I'm completely confused.
9: Look, there's a cow. Woof, woof, woof.
16: Right.
9: Yeah.
16: And I've never really overcome it.
9: Wow, that's terrible.
13: That was unfortunate.
17: This is a sad story.
16: It is a sad story. We'll get into more of the news of the day coming up. If you miss a segment, get the podcast Armstrong and Getty On Demand.
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18: Teachers are worried a smaller budget could lead to staff cuts in Orange County Public Schools. The school board unanimously approved a budget of almost $8 billion last night. That's after the district announced it was cutting $8.5 million due to lower enrollment. Orange County has a new tourism tax revenue record. The county collected over $31 million in tourism tax revenue in July. That's the highest amount ever for July, which could mean a record-breaking year. A Palm Coast man faces burglary and aggravated assault charges following a violent dispute inside a local duplex. Deputies say 58-year-old Charles Bowden used a hammer and various other power tools to physically break through a shared wall with his neighbor's home.
19: It is one of the most bizarre cases I've seen in my career.
18: Flagler County Sheriff Rick Staley, speaking with Fox 35, says Bowden is being held in the Flagler County Jail. With Florida's News, I'm Karen Curtis.
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1: Well, still a mess on I-4 eastbound at Branch Forbes. Two right lanes blocked from a vehicle fire. Backed up eastbound all the way back to 75. Westbounders slowing down to look at it, but not as badly backed up. Pinellas County, two problems on the interstate. One in the express lanes, southbound 275, right underneath or right at Roosevelt. And then another one at Gandy, southbound, slowing you down. It's been a busy Wednesday morning. Get traffic info around the clock by searching News Radio WFLA on iHeartRadio, keeping you updated. 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

0: asset classes that are fast asleep. People who are 60, 62, 58 years old, yep. they don't want to invest with an advisor if 30, 40, 50% of their portfolio is fast asleep.
1: So I want to also mention that, you know, you have to cover your essentials, like your housing. You got to live somewhere.
0: That's right.
1: You got to pay for it. But, you know, unless you're moving with your mom or you're moving with your sister or your kids.
0: Or you live in a van down by the river.
1: Then, yep. We still have to pay for the gas, don't you, to get right. there? Okay, so you have to worry about your food. And, of course, we all been talking about is healthcare. We know healthcare is going to be going up at any presidential, whoever's in the White House.
0: Yep.
1: Your healthcare is going to go up, people. You got to keep that in mind. So with guaranteed income, you know, you can rest assured that it is going to have some, it's going to have growth, and you don't have to worry about sustainable monthly income.
0: Right. And we're not saying that you shouldn't be in stocks. Equities are, of course, the greatest wealth creator known to mankind. And we always say invest in stocks, reinvest, rebalance, repeat, you know, because we want our clients' accounts to do very, very well. But you should also, again, have to play defense and don't use asset classes that are fast asleep.
1: So when you take care of your essentials, and these are the essentials I just mentioned, you just covered everything that you need to cover. So when you go on a vacation or you visit the grandkids or giving them a big birthday present or whatever it is, whether it's a Christmas birthday, whatever, going out to dinner and treating the family,
0: right?
1: You're doing this guilt-free. And you're not feeling, oh man, wow, that little Tommy had to order all that money, all that food, and didn't eat it, and
2: yep.
1: did not eat it, one bite of it.
0: Right, little Tommy took a bite, and then he pushed his plate forward, like, no, this is not for me.
1: Right.
2: Let me give the phone number out, and then I want to continue down this path, because we have a lot to cover in this half hour. To get a hold of the Hollands, to have just common sense applied to your investment planning, to bring you investment income every month, live the lifestyle you've dreamed of in retirement, and to put your full retirement plan to get you to and through retirement. 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What about the withdrawal strategy puzzle? This is a complicated mosaic in many cases.
0: Yeah, it certainly is. The biggest thing you have to worry about is the sequence of returns risk. These are losses that could happen early in retirement inside your portfolio. And if you're taking out withdrawals, what are you doing? Well, you're just selling at a low. So you have to be very, very careful. You've got to have a mapped out strategy. Said it about 1,000 times. I'll say it 1,000 more times. One word. One word will take care of this. And that is if you have a good sustainable strategy. Because we don't know. We don't know if our client's going to live till 78, 81, 95, 102. We don't know. Nobody knows. Nobody has a letter from God. So you better plan on your money lasting, and we can show you how to never run out of your money.
1: Steve, that one word should have just been plan.
0: Yeah, plan.
1: Right. Oh, yeah, plan.
0: Give me a plan that works.
1: Okay, give me a plan that works for sure.
0: Right.
1: You know, it's so, you know, I know you think, you say, Steve, I don't drive because, you know, you drive everywhere. But it's like driving. I used to drive. Because now you drive everywhere with us, so we drive together.
0: Yeah, I think the last time you drove was...
1: It was like 10 years ago.
0: I think it was a little bit longer. I think it was definitely before the pandemic.
1: Yes.
0: And it was definitely more than 5 years before that. So I think we were going back to like maybe 2010.
1: So then this is probably like me driving in the rain. And this is what I would do. I would drive slow. Right.
0: Well, wait
1: okay.
0: a

0: Don't you turn on your windshield wipers first?
1: Yes, yes.
2: Okay. Do you maintain a valid driver's license?
1: Yes, I do, sir.
2: Okay, all right. but you get in the car and just roll down to the supermarket to grab something?
1: To the driveway.
0: Yeah.
1: And then back
0: driveway.
1: To the driveway up. Yeah. I would not park it in the garage because I'm so afraid to go through the garage.
0: Yeah, we have,
1: but that's a different story.
0: About that
1: yeah.
0: a long time ago.
1: Yeah. So, you know, it's like your investment. You have to have a flexibility in your withdrawals. And this is where we talk about that segment of retirement income, because you need to have that. So without your breaks in the storm, you're in deep trouble. Oh. Without having segments of investment withdrawal, you're in deep trouble.
0: Yeah, very true.
2: The Hollands are here, folks. 727-228-6449. 727-228-6449. Next on the agenda, catch-up contributions after the age of 50.
0: Yeah, what amazes me on this is so many people ignore this, and it's a great opportunity. So you're 50 years old or older, you can add an extra $7,500 annually inside your 401k. And as I said, we talked a little bit about this last segment. If you did this for 10 years, well, that's $75,000 in your portfolio. You'll have that'll probably grow to $105,000, $110,000. Maybe it'll grow to $150,000 if you're, you know, really aggressive, depending on how you're invested. But this is a important topic.
1: So I want to bring this up because I think it's really important for our listeners to know. So we have generations of investors, right? Our clients.
0: We do.
1: Yeah. And it's kind of funny because it's grandparents, it's their children, and now it's grandparents' grandchildren.
0: That's right.
1: It's coming to
0: us. Three generations.
1: Three generations, right? And it's really interesting for me to say that because we love working with the younger people as well because they have such a desire to see where their grandparents are, and that's where they want to be.
0: Right.
1: It's not like where mom is doing great, dad is doing great, but we want to see where grandma and grandpa is, and I want to be there. And I've asked my grandparents, how did you get so rich?
0: Right.
1: What did you do?
0: They invested. And now they took very little out.
1: Right. So now we're taking care of those grandchildren for our clients. And this is a kind of catch-up planning, which we talk about in reference to start savings. It's so important for you to save and to realize that, you know what, I don't have to wait till I'm close to retirement to start my savings plan.
0: Right.
1: We get this quite frequently where people ask, at what age should I start saving my money for retirement? You know,
0: the answer is yesterday, right?
1: Yeah, pretty much. And we talk about this, the catch-up plan, because as you get older, the catch-up plan is from age 50 on. That is really a remarkable thing for you to do, start saving.
0: You know, the greatest thing about working with generations is this, and this happened a few weeks ago. We got a call from a grandchild. And they said, my mom is a client. And, of course, my mom found out about you guys from my grandparents. And my grandfather said, go meet with Steve and Elizabeth and just do what they tell you to do.
1: Yeah.
0: That is the greatest compliment that we get. It's fantastic. And that's exactly what she did. She said, so I'm calling. I'll be happy to share with you everything I have. It's not a real lot, but I'm going to do whatever you guys tell me to do because you've earned that trust.
2: Something that simple really kind of makes you feel like what you're doing is worthwhile.
0: Right.
2: You know?
1: Yeah, and you know, we can't say the name, but can you say her age?
0: I think her age is like 23.
1: No, 20.
0: 20, yeah.
2: Wow.
0: I know.
1: 20.
0: She's done 2 years of college, and she's got some money.
1: Yeah.
0: And she's still in school. But yeah, she wanted to invest, and she said, you guys tell me what to do, and
2: is it $1 million?
1: Not quite.
0: Not quite. But someday it will be.
1: Yeah.
0: It certainly will
1: be. She has a great attitude, though.
0: She does.
1: Super great.
0: Yeah.
2: That's awesome. 727-228-6449. The Hollands would love to speak with you. The Hollands would love to work with you. The Hollands would love to offer you a second opinion. Let the Hollands currently look at what you're doing now with maybe another broker, another advisor. 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As we tick off these very important items on our list here, hidden costs are a very significant portion of what you need to be aware of.
0: Yeah, so we really started to discover this big time in the early 90s, because in the early 90s, everyone was invested in the same thing. In their 401k, of course, their mutual funds.
1: Yeah.
0: And outside of their 401k, they were invested in mutual funds. And mutual funds was like the shining star, and everyone should be invested in mutual funds.
1: Variable annuities. What did they have?
0: Variable annuities are mutual funds.
1: Yes.
0: You know, under the umbrella of an insurance company. So we've gone from mutual funds to exchange traded funds. That was the big next rising star, ETFs. But today we're doing a lot of structured indexing. And structured indexing is when we say, hey, why invest in the S&P 500 when you could be invested in, say, the S&P 50, the top 10% of the S&P 500? And clients own individual stocks. You know what I love about our stock allocations is showing the client that the expense ratio is zero. When you own stock and you're dealing with a company like ours that pays the ticket charge when we buy and when we sell, the expense ratio, rebalancing, the expense ratio is zero. Costs are incredibly important. We have been talking about implicit hidden fees for decades, because a lot of people say to us, hey, I've got this 401k and there's no fees. And
1: actually got that last week.
0: Yeah. Well, there's no fees that you can see, but there are definitely fees.
1: So how they went around this is that, well, we are the institution, so we don't cost you a fee, but basically it is the plan administrator and your company that built in the fee into the portfolio.
0: Yeah, that's a bunch of nonsense. The truth of the matter is, turn on your TV. Next time they show a screenshot of the New York Stock Exchange and you got all these specialists running around everywhere and doing things, guess what? They're not volunteers. They work for a living. Uh-huh. They get paid. And they get paid from the execution of buying and selling, buying and selling. And it may be pennies per share, but guess what? It's pennies every single share, every time something's bought, every time something's sold. You know what's amazing, MJ, is we sit with so many people that we do a complete analysis and we say to them, did you know that your portfolio has 28,650 holdings? And they look at us like, you know, a deer in the headlights, and they're saying, you're kidding me, but I only own like five different funds here. And we say, yeah, that's true.
1: A one target fund. It's only one fund, guys.
0: One target fund. One target fund is usually like five or six mutual funds. But people have 20, 25, sometimes 35,000 individual holdings inside their portfolio. And there's a lot of opportunities for implicit hidden fees. And we'll show you how to diminish that or actually reverse it and eliminate it in your situation.
2: Hidden costs can be very, very significant. Let the Holland sniff those hidden costs out. You know what I find amazing? And we got to hurry because I want to get a bunch of things in before the end of this half hour. But I've heard from you guys while we do these shows over the years, the people that are just, they are adamant. I have no hidden fees, or I'm only paying 1%. And then you guys dig in, you know, you just, as much as just like maybe scratching the surface a little bit, like a lottery scratcher, and then you find and show them additional fees that they're paying.
0: Right. And you know what really gets me upset is there's a couple financial advisors that are on radio who give examples of a 1% fee. But you look at their structure, and these are documents that are filed with the SEC, and their fee structure starts at 1.5%. So if your fee structure starts at 1.5%, why are you giving an example of paying fees at 1%?
2: 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Or you can reach them from the online contact information, fire off an email, set up a discovery call. 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And Steve, Elizabeth, and Alicia will be happy to answer your questions.
3: Tampa Bay, this is Alicia Holland, DiBernardi here, advisor with the Holland Group. We are answering your question of the day, and I have Elizabeth Holland with me.
1: Well, thank you so much, Alicia. I appreciate it. So, listen, there are so many questions we get, and I love the fact that we have the opportunity to pick out, not me, but you, pick out the questions from our listeners and address some of the things that's really important to them. So let's go right into it.
3: All right. We have Pam from Newport Richey. And Pam wrote in to say, if I have a mix of pre-tax and after-tax retirement accounts, what order should I be withdrawing from once I retire?
1: So that's an awesome question, because basically that question we get quite frequently when we sit with our clients and we do our financial planning. So when we sit with our new clients, older clients, whatever it is that we have a plan for, whoever we have the plan for, what we do is simply make sure we let the client know, when you decide to start taking income, here is where you need to start from. Okay? So sometimes it's always easy for us to say, when we put a plan together, now, Pam, we don't have a plan for you, but we can certainly have a plan for you. Come in, see us, and let's see where you stand. What do you have? How much is in your pre-tax money that you have? How is that invested? How much is in the after-tax money? We always say it depends on the structure that you have. We're looking to see that. The first thing we'll say, okay, go ahead, and why don't you use the funds that is not pre-tax? Go ahead and use the after-tax money. That's your emergency money. Go ahead and use that. But sometimes we don't know exactly how beneficial it is for you to hold on to the pre-tax money. This is why we do a hypothetical tax return. The hypothetical tax return is going to show us where you stand, how we can start structuring your investment portfolio. So when you need income, we know where to start.
3: Wow, that was so perfect. Have you been doing this for a long time?
1: All my life. From the wound to the office.
3: Oh, I see. Yeah. And you know what's also important, Elizabeth, for Pam, is sometimes it will vary how we do structure the order of those withdrawals.
1: Yes.
3: Depending on what type of income this is for. Is this a one-time withdrawal for a car? Is this monthly sustainable income that would warrant a certain percentage of tax withholding to go back and make sure that we're spending down that IRA and paying those taxes in a very conducive, tax-efficient way? So sometimes the reason behind this income is also another another factor that goes into planning and saying, okay, what's the order of priority? What is the age of our client here? What is this income going to be utilized for? Does it need to be set up monthly? Is it quarterly? So there's a lot of different things. And also RMDs. RMDs
1: oh, yeah.
3: is a big part of it as well.
1: Yep. So qualified money.
3: That's right. We want to make sure that that goes into your distribution plan, ensuring that if you're taking that RMD and you are of RMD age, when is that going to happen, that withdrawal, and what is the percentage of tax withholding we are utilizing for that to make sure that you are up to speed?
1: Sometimes, you know, Pam, we do 50-50 mm-hmm. because we want your portfolio to be balanced. So this is something that we have to do the analysis on. We have so many different type of features that we use when we do an analysis, and it gives us, it pinpoints it to directly exactly what your plan should be for you. And every plan is done specifically for each individual because everyone has a different amount of assets and different needs.
3: That's right. Customized comprehensive retirement plan. Thank you for that question, Pam. And thank you, Tampa Bay. Keep those questions coming in.
0: Hey there, Tampa Bay. 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
5: Daphne Caruana Galizia was a Maltese investigative journalist and blogger who spent her life fighting for truth, justice, and decency in a country overrun by corruption. 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
15: This is a Bloomberg Money Minute. Expectations are running high as Apple rolls out the new iPhone 18 lineup, new AirPods, a new Apple Watch, and its first ever foldable phone, the first product launch for new CEO John Ternus. That starts at 1 p.m. Wall Street time. The foldable iPhone expected to be priced at a minimum of $2,000. Apple shares are up 15% since late June when that was announced, but right now they're 0.5% lower. While elsewhere on Wall Street, a spike in oil prices is sending stocks lower on worries about inflation moving higher. Right now, both the Dow and the NASDAQ are down about 0.75%. The S&P 0.5% lower, and oil up almost 4%, $96.55 a barrel. And in another sign of Americans pulling back, shares of Chewy, the online pet food and accessories retailer, down 9% this hour. Executives at the company say consumers are spending less on treats and other extras for their pets. Tom Busby, Bloomberg Radio.
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17: We think that the Fed should use real consumption and real prices instead of the PCE is really not meant as a price index. It's meant to adjust for GDP. So it's 30% imputed, which is a fancy way of saying made up. And the methodology is horrendous. So in fact, even the BEA understands that. And they're going to do a revision of their two worst components, which are software and the other component, which is total 0.8. So if they had adjusted both of those, then they would now be at 2.5, so just on top of CPI. And just a quick point about CPI, we're actually pretty bulled up about CPI because of rounding. So the two rounding benefits are we're rolling off 0.31 and the year-over-year number is 2.47. So as long as CPI for the month is less than 0.28, we're going to roll down to 2.4 year-over-year. And even this Fed would not raise rates when we've rolled down 0.5 on CPI. Again, the real should be the real index. We went from 2.9 to 2.4 year-over-year. The four-month annualized number is only going to be 1.8. And if you corrected PCE for those two components that are ridiculous, portfolio management and software, you would also get a 1.8% number.
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18: This is the Bloomberg Business of Entertainment Report. China has been embracing AI, and so has IMAX, according to Daniel Manwaring, chief executive of IMAX China Holding.
19: We think AI is going to be hugely beneficial for filmmakers. It's another tool for them to use, whether it's in the storyboarding process, you know, early on as they set up the script and set up scenes, or more particularly in post-production.
18: In a conversation with Bloomberg, Manwaring says IMAX is already deploying AI in production as well as streaming technology. What he does not see is AI replacing human creativity.
19: Probably one of the last things that will be replaced by AI is the human element in storytelling. I think AI will assist in certain ways, but I've not seen a single script that was well done that was written by AI, and I think we kind of have a long way to go.
18: Manwaring added that AI's reliance on existing material limits its capacity for original content. Karen Moscow, Bloomberg Radio.
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24: The Republican midterm convention gets underway. Welcome to Balance of Power. I'm Kaylee Lyons, broadcasting live from Dallas, Texas, where, of course, this first ever convention of its kind, at least on the Republican side, is being held. And as we kick things off here, we begin at the convention hall, where I'm pleased to say joining us now live is the Secretary of Agriculture, Brooke Rollins, and will be with us in just a moment. First, though, let's get a check on the markets with Lisa Mateo, as we always do at the top of the hour. Lisa, how are we looking?
25: You got it right now, Kylie. We have stocks falling, yields on the rise, Brent crude topping $101 a barrel. This is all as inflation risks stay in focus. Let's start with stocks. S&P 500 falling 0.4%. The Dow down about 0.7%. The NASDAQ down about 0.6%. Yields right now on the rise. A two-year yield up about 0.6%. 4.4 4.42%. That's up about 2 basis points. The year yield on the 10-year, 4.84%, and that's up about 5 basis points. This all after the U.S. Treasury said it's going to purchase up to $6 billion of longer-dated U.S. government debt. The 10-year yield actually climbed to the highest since 2023. Oil prices extending gains for a fourth day. The latest escalation in the Middle East. We have the Brent crude at $101 a barrel. WTI crude, $96 a barrel. Over to gold. COMEX gold, $4,444 an ounce. Spot gold, $4,399 an ounce. To currencies, the yen strengthening up about 0.3%, 153.43 against the dollar. The Bloomberg Dollar Spot Index is flat. Over to company news. Investment in Europe. That says AI infrastructure build out worth more than $15 billion in Finland. And a rush of debut bond sales. Amazon expected to raise $5.8 billion from its debut sterling bond sale, while Uber looking to raise about $5.2 billion from its debut five-part euro bond. For on-demand news 24 hours a day, subscribe to Bloomberg News Now. 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Now back to Kelly Lines live in our Dallas Bureau.
0: All right, Lisa Mateo in New York, thank you so much. I am indeed live in Dallas, where the Republican midterm convention gets underway today, and we go now live to the convention hall as we turn to Agriculture Secretary Brooke Rollins, who is joining us today in her personal capacity. Madam Secretary, appreciate you being here on Bloomberg. You, of course, are not just a politician. You are a Texan. You were born in Dallas. So this is a city and a state very familiar to you. And I wonder what your take is on why exactly this state was chosen and how much of it is about trying to get Ken Paxton over the finish line in the Senate race.
1: Well, first of all, thank you so much for having me. Forgive, they are doing sound checks in the back. So if we hear a little YMCA, you and I are just going to power right through. What an honor to have this unprecedented historical event in my home state. The town where I was born, Dallas, Texas, grew up about an hour and a half south of here in tiny little Glen Rose, Texas. But from my perspective, I mean, certainly getting Attorney General Paxton across the finish line is very, very important. But the larger context here, for, at least for me, is that Texas was leading the way on less government, on more freedom, on cutting taxes, on really job growth that was unprecedented until Donald Trump won that first term. And so in Texas, sort of our founding fathers' vision of the states being the laboratories of democracy where innovation happens. And that is what Texas, I believe, has meant to the country. I think coming here right to the bedrock of free market conservative values makes a ton of sense. And I think the next 2 days are going to be really, really remarkable.
0: Well, how do you explain to a Texan who might be facing higher prices at the gas pump, who are needing diesel to power equipment and machinery on their farms or ranches, who are thinking about the price of fertilizer or the president's moves when it comes to beef? How do you message to them that Republicans should still be in charge, that, in fact, they are better off than they were when President Trump was just coming into office and Republicans took over the House and Senate?
1: That's right. Well, and I think, again, in my personal capacity and as a longtime fighter for good public policy, conservative policy, first in Texas and then in the first Trump administration in the second, it's this, that under the Biden 4 years, the average inflation was out of control. I think it was in the mid 20%. And that also reflected in food, that the cost of food went up 25% just in those 4 years. In the last 2 years, we've seen a lot of that come back down, whether it's dairy is way down, berries are down 15%, eggs, of course, are down retail almost 50%, wholesale 90%, that we have seen an incredible turn of events with this deregulatory, cut taxes, shrink the size of government. We know these are the fundamentals to not only unleashing an economy, more people working today than ever before, an incredible job report number just last week, but also bringing the cost of goods down. In just a couple of years, we're back to historical averages of about 2.7% for food, and we're going to continue to see those numbers come down.
0: But as diesel prices on average per gallon march towards $6, is that really going to translate in lower end prices for the consumer? Diesel powers the economy. It feeds through into a lot of things.
1: Well, I think the first and important thing is that even with today's diesel prices, they're still either at or even lower than the high price of diesel under Joe Biden. And by the way, the same with fertilizer. Fertilizer is down 50%, 60% than under the Joe Biden administration. Having said that, we know there's still so much more work to do. This president has been resolute that the idea of Iran having a nuclear weapon, you know, maybe there is some short-term compromise in terms of bringing prices down, but keeping that nuclear weapon out of the hands of people that are willing to massacre 27, 30,000, 40,000 of their own people, I think from his perspective, is really, really important. But again, having said that, those numbers are going to keep coming down. We've already shown we can do it, and we will do it again.
0: And finally, Madam Secretary, as you are here in our personal capacity, in your personal capacity, do you expect that we may see you running for statewide office in Texas for the governor's mansion or for a Senate seat yourself in the future?
1: Oh, goodness. Well, let me say that I am here in my personal capacity, but there is no greater honor than I've ever had in fighting for the men and women out in rural America. And I am so focused on that job. The most important job, of course, is wife and mom to my four amazing kids. And I'm just staying completely focused on that. So I appreciate the question. Thank you.
0: So that's a no then?
1: That is a no right now for sure. We've got way too much to do to be thinking about a potential run in the future. But again, thank you. I appreciate the question.
0: Well, and I appreciate you joining us on Bloomberg today. That's the Secretary of Agriculture, Brooke Rollins, live with us from the convention hall here in Dallas, Texas. And as we talk more about what exactly the convention is going to hold over the next 2 days, we turn to Eric Wasson, who, of course, helps lead our coverage on Capitol Hill, usually is with me in Washington, but is here with me in Dallas for the festivities over the next 2 days. So, Eric, we heard a little bit about why Texas from the secretary there. Obviously, there is a number of key races happening here at the gubernatorial and Senate level. Well, President Trump has even suggested himself that this is in large part going to be about trying to elevate Ken Paxton. How badly does Ken Paxton need that?
2: He really needs it. I mean, he's losing the Senate race right now. We had Wendy Davis, former candidate in our bureau, and she says there's no way Trump can save Ken Paxton. He's just so unpopular. His personal ratings are very low, even if the president puts hundreds of millions of dollars into this race. So certainly it's about elevating Ken Paxton. Governor Abbott's probably safe, but he could use some help as well. But it was interesting that there's a number of swing state senators and candidates who are staying away, and some are actually appearing here. So it's a real tough call for some of these people who, dealing with Trump's popularity. Then the Financial Times poll is at 32%.
0: Yep, which is even lower than the 33% that showed up in Reuters Ipsos most recently. Eric, when we consider then that flagging popularity of the president, this is in large part a convention centered around him. He's going to be speaking both nights. Why center something around an unpopular, not candidate, but occupant of the White House?
2: I think the idea is to really drive up the enthusiasm of the base,
3: get them to turn out. You know, traditionally the MAGA base does not turn out. They didn't in the 2018 midterms when Trump was not on the ballot, to try to reverse that effect. And certainly it's the president's preference. We just got our credentials and it's got Trump's picture all over it. This is all about, and they're calling it Trumpapalooza. But you know, that's a risk for people. For example, I'm following very closely Michael Whatley in North Carolina. I talked to Tom Tillis. He says, you got to create some distance from the president. It's a purple state. Have your own brand. But when I see Michael Whatley, he couldn't tell me one thing he differs from the president on. You know, couldn't name one a single thing. And here he's going to appear on stage tonight, very much tying himself to the president. But you know, the real thing is people like Ted Budd, the other senator in that state, are begging Trump to get involved in this race, to pour money in and to save Michael Whatley's campaign. He's down about 8 points in that state.
0: Well, you mentioned the money. MAGA Inc. has committed $10 million here in Texas to help Ken Paxton. But there's, by my count, some $390 million that they still have access to. Could we expect some announcements as to whether that money's going to be deployed?
3: I would think that would be a timely thing. You know, this is the cusp right after Labor Day. You know, we got 60 days to the election. They really have to start committing. We're also seeing Elon Musk get involved in races on the transgender issue in places like Ohio and Iowa. So there's big money coming off the sidelines, and that could sort of stem the blue wave that's coming. But still, Democrats do have the wind on their back with the president's popularity so low.
0: Well, and as we consider how Democrats feel about the climate overall. We just had Wendy Davis, who we'll be hearing from shortly, who was in the office with us earlier today. She, of course, ran for governor of the state. She was a state senator. She's now looking at races down the ballot. And she has suggested that the 2024 coalition that elected Trump is not actually still intact, and that Democrats, at least in Texas, feel that the gerrymanders, the redoing of the maps we have seen in Texas and in other places, is going to backfire on Republicans. How should we be considering the changed maps that we're dealing with now as Republicans try to make their case?
3: You know, they're not going to be as successful as they hoped. She was predicting 3 out of the 5, gerrymandered districts Democrats can take. That's probably pretty spot on. We see a confusing ruling in the Missouri gerrymandering case.
0: Very confusing.
3: That could potentially backfire as well. So certainly, the Republicans only need to lose 4 or 5 seats and to lose a majority in the House. And I think that they're not going to be able to probably stem that short of some big missteps on the part of Democrats with this gerrymandering.
0: Just quickly on Missouri, you had Brett Kavanaugh at the Supreme Court reaffirming the decision that came down from the Missouri Supreme Court that they needed to revert back to the map that had 2 Democratic seats rather than the 7-1 that they were running the primaries with. Then a federal judge, as I understand it, said that they can use the 7-1 map in part because it would disenfranchise voters who participated in the primary. Mm-hmm. When does this need to be sorted out by, and can they do it quickly enough?
3: Yeah, ASAP. We're seeing that in a lot of cases, as well as with the absentee ballot and postal service. You know, North Carolina already sending out their ballots. The election is basically underway already, and voters are very confused about what district they're going to be in, whether they can use absentee ballots. It's causing massive confusion and creating doubts about our electoral system, which, where doubts didn't exist even just a few years ago.
0: All right, Eric Wasson, covering Congress for us in Washington and here in Dallas. Appreciate you joining me, and we'll have much more ahead here on Balance of Power. I'll be joined by our political panel, hear a little of that Wendy Davis conversation, as well as congressional candidate in Arizona, Jay Feely, this hour. It's a lot to talk about, especially as we consider that this convention is happening against the backdrop of an escalation between the U.S. and Iran in the Middle East, which is sending crude prices, at least for Brent, back at $100 a barrel, as we got into a little bit with the Agriculture Secretary, Brooke Rollins. There's also the consideration of the escalating trade war with Canada. Canada's retaliatory tariffs hit yesterday against $20 billion worth of U.S. goods. The Trump administration fires back. Now, some Canadian alcohol, motorcycles apparently, are going to be targeted. Both tariffs and the war with Iran factoring into a cost equation that is on the minds of voters in this midterm election. We'll have more from Dallas, Texas next on Bloomberg.
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25: We have the S&P 500 down about 0.5%, the Dow off 0.8%, the NASDAQ falling by about 0.7%. The two-year yield, 4.42, that's up about 3 basis points. The yield on the 10-year, 4.84, that's up about 5 basis points. Oil prices extending gains for a fourth day. Brent crude at $101 a barrel. A few stocks on the move. Shares of FinTech Chime climbing 4%. It agreed to buy one of its two long-term partners, Stride Bank, for $590 million. Service Titan slumping about 29%. The software company's third quarter revenue forecast, well, fell short of expectations. And we'll stick with software. Braze shares down 19%. Its second quarter results were seen as mixed, with analysts kind of pointing to deceleration in current remaining performance obligation. That's despite remaining overall positive on the company. For on-demand news, 24 hours a day, subscribe to Bloomberg News Now. Wherever you get your podcasts, I'm Lisa Mateo. That is your Bloomberg Business Flash. Now back to Kelly Lyons live in our Dallas Bureau.
0: All right, Lisa Mateo, watching the markets for us from New York. Thank you so much. As Lisa mentioned, Brent crude back above $100 a barrel, which is providing the backdrop to this first ever Republican midterm convention that is being held in Texas today and tomorrow. An unpopular war with Iran and a historically unpopular President Trump set to headline both nights as he tries to gin up support among the Republican Party and his base that may not be as inclined to turn out in a midterm cycle in which the president himself is not on the ballot. As we consider all of these dynamics and the festivities that we'll be witnessing over the next 2 days, we turn now to our political panel here on set with me in Dallas, Texas. Matt Engel is with me, founder and director of the Lone Star Project and Democratic strategist, alongside Vinnie Mancello, Republican strategist and author of 10 Ways to Lose an Election. Welcome to you both. It's great to have you, and thank you for welcoming me to Texas. Vinnie, to begin with you on this notion of 10 ways to lose an election. Mm-hmm. Is one way to lose an election hosting a convention that centers around someone with a 33% approval rating?
19: Well, we'd like that number to be higher, but I think this midterm election is kind of genius. I mean, every midterms, the party in power just sort of goes, well, we're going to take it on the chin. So at least this time, we're stepping up, trying something different. We'll see if it works.
0: Well, I guess, Matt, do you expect it to work? Democrats have elected not to do a similar event to this, not to spend the resources, perhaps not try to compete themselves with NFL kickoff tonight, which we will be getting into. What's the Democratic angle on this?
20: Oh, it may work great. When I first heard about it, I thought that Trump's finally figured out a way to grift from Democrats, because we might have paid for this.
19: Thank you.
0: Well, I don't think Democrats did pay for this.
20: No, we didn't, in fact, but the city of Dallas may pay a lot, because I doubt they pay their bills for what's being put together in terms of the security and everything else.
0: Well, there's always a lot of security that comes with these events. How much that costs, I myself am not sure. I do know, though, that part of this is also about raising money. There are a number of events, Benny, that are happening on the sidelines this week. Talk to us about Texas as a cash engine for the Republican Party and how much Republicans may actually be able to reap reward from during their time here.
19: Yeah, I think the RNC has been very transparent about this, that this was, you know, no one's getting nominated at this event,
0: right,
19: that this is a fundraiser and a pep rally. And so, yeah, there have been a ton of fundraising events surrounding this, and it's a good opportunity for people to come in and raise money. Texas has always been a cash machine for Democrats and Republicans. So let's just turn it into a party.
0: Well, a party will be headlined by President Trump on both nights of this convention, as we know. So to get back to your notion on this, if not paid for by Democrats, certainly stands to benefit them. What if the president takes the stage tonight and tomorrow night and focuses on attacking Democrats, the idea that they're all socialists and communists, or at the very least trending in that leftward direction? If the messaging is targeted, does it give you reason for concern?
20: Oh, that's what I expect him to do, and I hope he does go there. Because again, what the public is worried about is gas prices, rents, housing, all the things that it costs to make a living. They're really upset about the fact that that's not being addressed by the president, by the people in charge in Washington or here in Texas. And so I think if the president just goes at this culture war and starts calling people communists, that's exactly what we want. There are going to be more happy Democrats outside the building than happy Republicans inside it.
0: Well, you mentioned here in Texas, so let's talk specifically about some of the races that we're watching here. Beginning in the governor's mansion, Governor Abbott, of course, is running for another term.
19: Yep.
0: This will be his fourth one, and perhaps has the most competitive challenger that he's faced in the entirety of his tenure as governor, in Gina Hinojosa. Why do you think it is that she's been able to pull so closely to him? Is it due to Abbott's relative popularity, or is it being dragged down by the others on the ticket, like Ken Paxton, or the one who at least is on the ticket in spirit, President Trump?
19: Right. Well, look, you can stick a fork in Gina Hinojosa. It's over. It's done. If she wasn't ahead in the summer, there's no way she's catching up now. And I think the other data point there is Democrats are not giving her any money. She has really struggled to raise money in this race. Abbott's got the huge war chest. So 4 points, maybe in the last poll, that's as close as she's going to get. Are there some negative coattails from the Paxton race? Yes. I mean, there's no question that's allowed her to get this close, but that's not a race. It's over.
0: Do you agree with that assessment?
20: Well, I think Gina Hinojosa has probably run the best campaign dollar for dollar of anybody in Texas. She doesn't have enough dollars. There's no question about that. But the most important thing to me is that Greg Abbott is no longer a break on the ticket. In 2018, when Beto O'Rourke was running and came pretty close to winning, Greg Abbott was under him on the ballot, and he had a lot of people then switched over and said, okay, I'll back being Republican. Greg Abbott, for the first time since he's been involved in politics, his negatives are higher than his positives. Mm-hmm. He has fully become a national MAGA Republican. He had never been that. You don't have any normal Republicans. George W. Bush lives here in Dallas. He's nowhere near that building. Former Senator Kay Bailey Hutchison, who was a normal Republican, nowhere near that building. Greg Abbott joined the real MAGA divisive faction of the party, and it's cost him.
0: Well, so if that is true, are Democrats, national Democrats, making a mistake in not trying to divert more resources to Hinojosa's campaign?
20: Absolutely. I think that if Gina Hinojosa, if she had $50 million, she would make Greg Abbott sweat to the very last minute of the polls being open.
0: Well, of course, she doesn't have that amount. James Tallarico, however, very different story. He has proven to be a prolific fundraiser, hence MAGA Inc., the president's affiliated PAC, committing to spend $10 million on behalf of Ken Paxton. Is $10 million enough, or are they going to have to come with their checkbooks ready?
19: $10 million gets you less than a week in Texas. So really, both sides, you're going to see third parties from both sides kick in minimum $100 million each way. But I think...
0: Minimum.
19: Yeah, that's to start. It's what it's going to cost. But I think Democrats would like to have the primary back. Tallarico is a troubled candidate, just like Paxton. I think you'd love to have
0: he's topping him in some polls.
19: Yeah, I think they'd love to have a do-over, though. I'd like the
0: And Republicans wouldn't like to have a do-over and choose Cornyn over Paxton?
19: I think so. I think plenty of Republicans would. If Cornyn was on the ticket, we probably are not having this conversation right now.
0: Well, that is not the reality. It is Paxton versus Tallarico. So talk to me about James Tallarico, who has the money, who has been able to capture a lot of social media attention, who is running against someone who also doesn't have great favorability ratings in Ken Paxton, who has a string of scandals behind him. And yet it's Texas. We have seen this before, where a popular, well-socialized Democrat raises a bunch of money, makes a swing at it, and isn't able to pull it off. Why would this cycle be different?
20: Texas, for any Democrat, it's a knife fight uphill. You got to fight every day. Nobody's counting any chickens here. But James Tallarico has run a really, really strong campaign against a horribly flawed Republican. I mean, James Tallarico, you know, he's endorsed by a Hall of Fame Texas Ranger, teachers, and Mark Cuban. Ken Paxton is endorsed by another criminal, Donald Trump. I mean, and that's really the balance here. James Tallarico has the ability to build the middle-out coalition you need as a Democrat to win. Somehow, Ken Paxton's trying to get people to hold their nose and sneak in and vote for him. And I don't see that working. I think James is really, really in the ballpark, has a real, real chance to win in Texas, which will change everything nationally.
0: Well, and as you raise coalitions, I'd like to ask you both about the coalition that Republicans were working off of when the congressional map here in Texas was redrawn. It kicked off the redistricting wars. Republicans, at least the aim was to net themselves a few more seats here in Texas. But they were working with 2024 numbers in mind. Yep. And we've been told repeatedly that that coalition has started to fracture, that Hispanic voters, for example, may not be as inclined to vote for a Republican in this cycle as they were 2 years ago. Could the gerrymander backfire on your party?
19: Well, it certainly could. I mean, because some of these districts were, you know, were very, you know, won by big margins by Trump, and now they're a little closer. So I think what's happening, instead of being easy wins, they're just going to be tougher wins. So we're just going to have to get on the horse. We're going to have to work.
0: But you still expect them to be wins.
19: I do.
0: Matt, I'm guessing you would beg to differ.
19: Well, Matt might think differently.
20: I think it backfired in two ways. And maybe the most important way is it polarized Texans in such a way that they understood that Greg Abbott and the Republicans, they will just do whatever Trump asks. Texans didn't want to do this. They were afraid to put it on the ballot. But Greg Abbott served up Texas on a big platter to Donald Trump. And I think that's part of the thing that's driving his negatives. Now, the districts themselves, it's a gross racial gerrymander. Make no mistake, it's a gross racial gerrymander. It's not that good of a political gerrymander. And so I think we have a really good chance of holding both of the South Texas seats, maybe picking up another one. And so rather than them netting out five seats, they may net out one or two.
0: Well, what turnout figures do Democrats need to see for that to happen, for you actually to be able to either retain or pick up seats that were drawn to lean red? I just wonder what kind of numbers you realistically are looking at. And I'm asking you, Matt, because Wendy Davis said you would know when she was here earlier.
20: Wendy also knows. She may just been a little bit hesitant to say, but overall, you're looking about 9 million or so people in Texas voting. You're going to have 2018 or a little bit better numbers than we had. But it's not just about turnout. And sometimes Democrats get lost in, oh, gosh, you know, we just have to turn out. Every extra vote beyond the normal is our vote. That's a mistake. There are some Republicans out there who sit out off year elections, and if they show up, that's trouble. But that's, I think, one of the benefits of having a real flawed candidate like Ken Paxton. And then other Republicans aren't as popular as they used to be. I think we have a chance in which Democrats are going to be enthusiastic and turn out at the numbers that are needed. And a lot of Republicans, particularly people who are disillusioned with MAGA, upset with MAGA, they're going to stay home or, in some cases, cross over and vote for some Democrats.
0: Well, and that gets us back to the very root and the idea of having this convention in the first place. This is about driving turnout, right? So I'll pose the same question to you, Vinny. What kind of turnout do Republicans need if they want to be able to retain the offices they currently hold?
19: Right. Well, in order for Matt's dream to come true of all these winning all these elections, you're going to really need like a presidential election level turnout. And I just don't think that's going to happen in the midterm. So for Republicans, we need all the faithful to come out and our usual midterm voters. And we've got to get
0: faithful to Trump or like faithful. I voted Republican.
19: The people who come out for every primary, the people who come out for every primary runoff. And then we're going to need to pick up a few others. I mean, for Paxton to win, there's a structural advantage built in for him to win and for Republicans to win. We just need to make sure we deliver on that. We don't have to do anything heroic. We just have to deliver what we normally deliver.
0: All right. Vinny Minchillo and Matt Engel, our political panel today, and they'll be back for more here from Dallas in our second hour as well. Appreciate you both joining me on this first day of the convention here in Dallas. Of course, it hasn't kicked off yet. The actual program begins at 4 p.m. Eastern time, runs through 10 o'clock. President Trump's speech tonight will be in the 9 o'clock Eastern hour. At least that's when it's scheduled. Keep in mind, though, the Seahawks-Pats rematch, the Super Bowl rematch that kicks off the NFL season is also tonight. So there's very much a question of who exactly is going to get the eyeballs here. We'll have to talk about that with our political panel next on Bloomberg.
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7: It is 1240 on Wall Street. I'm Lisa Mateo. The S&P 500 falling for a third straight session. The team led by Lori Calvesina at RBC Capital Markets. Do you know the S&P 500 has fallen in September in five of the past 10 years? Right now it's down about 0.4%. The Dow falling 0.6%. Same for the NASDAQ. Yields on the rise. That's after the Treasury $6 billion buyback leaves the bond market disappointed. Below the two-year 4.42%, up about 3 basis points. The yield on the 10-year 4.84%. That's up about 5 basis points. We have oil rallying. That's after a senior official from the Islamic Republic says Iran, ready for a more intense war, will escalate if counterstrikes if the U.S. continues attacking its territory and infrastructure. Brent crude at $100 a barrel. Commerce Square Capital Management exploring a sale of the business. The $37 billion credit firm, it's grown to become one of the biggest issuers of collateralized loan obligations. And finally, Apple shares down nearly 1%. That's ahead of its devices event. Cupertino in about 10 minutes. It will be new CEO John since taking over. They're also going to reveal that foldable iPhone. For on-demand news 24 hours a day, subscribe to Bloomberg News Now, wherever you get your podcasts. I'm Lisa Mateo. That is a Bloomberg Business Flash. Now back to Kelly Lyons live in our Dallas Bureau.
8: All right, Lisa Mateo in New York, thank you so much. I have to guess that it's probably a lot cooler where Lisa is than where I am here in Dallas because it's hot. It's only going to get hotter, and it'll certainly be hot in the American Airlines Center tonight, where there's thousands expected to gather for this first ever Republican midterm convention. There will be a series of speakers throughout the night, culminating in the keynote speech this evening by President Trump. 9 p.m. Eastern is the hour at which that is slotted. Of course, it's just night one for Trump. He will also appear to close things out at the very end of the festivities tomorrow night. It is a midterm race at which he is not on the ballot, even though he has asked voters in places like South Carolina recently to pretend that he is. But in very much, he is making it about him trying to drive turnout in this election cycle, where there may not be the coattails effect for some Republicans.

0: Republicans as there would be if Trump were indeed at the top of the ticket. This is something we got into today with Wendy Davis, the former gubernatorial candidate on the Democratic side here in Texas, a former state senator now running the Blueprint Texas project where she's president and CEO. She's focused on races from the top of the ticket all the way down the ballot. And we had a wide-ranging conversation about the Trump effect, but also about the Republican gerrymander here in Texas, the redrawing of the map with the 2024 coalition in mind. And I asked her if that coalition is still holding in 2026. Listen.
1: The 24 coalition that elected Trump just has completely fallen apart in Texas. Latino voters, not just in South Texas, but in our large urban counties as well, have come home to the Democratic Party. They took a chance, and it was a failure, a massive failure.
0: So you think the gerrymander backfires?
1: 100%. And it's not just with Latino voters who we had temporarily lost in 24, but it's also that fewer and fewer voters are willing to identify themselves as Republican. Fewer and fewer are willing to identify themselves as MAGA. And there's this unique and growing coalition of independent voters. Every poll I have seen, and we've done a lot of polling this cycle, those independent voters are ready to vote, and they are ready to vote Republicans out.
2: Senator, we know how important the top of the ticket is, and we talked about this a little bit at the beginning, but you have James Tallarico running against Ken Paxton. And when you look at Ken Paxton, people have known about his background and his history for some time here in Texas. He continues to get elected. So what does James Tallarico have to do differently, or really any Democrat running for statewide office? As you know, it's been since the 1990s. It's been over three decades that a Democrat has been able to do that here.
1: You know, Ken Paxton comes in to this race with such a deep-seated negative. Voters across the board do not like him. I have never seen such high negatives on any candidate, Republican or Democrat, in my political life. What James needs to continue to do is what he's doing. Offer solutions, help people understand that he is the kind of person who's going to work on the everyday things that matter for them. He is not an ideologue who is going to be fighting for ultra-liberal policies. He's going to be an honest and transparent leader who is truly going to show up for them and fight for them, whether they are a Republican or a Democrat. And what Ken Paxton cannot overcome is the fact that voters view him, rightly so, as being dishonest, as being someone who is not worthy of holding an office in the U.S. Senate, and who is not reflective of their values, whether those values are Christian or agnostic or otherwise. His ethics are so deeply flawed. He is exactly what people do not want to see in office, and James offers a distinct and almost polar opposite to that, and I think that's what he needs to continue to do through November the 3rd.
0: Wendy, we're basically out of time, but I do wonder if you think this midterm convention happening here in Texas and President Trump's not only presence in terms of speaking on the stage, but the fact that this seems to be in large part about him and his presidency, do you see that as a curse or a gift?
1: It's a gift for Democrats here. He is showing up and reminding people of all the problems in their lives that he helped to initiate. He's also reminding people of what the most corrupt presidential administration in our history looks like. And it colors every Republican on the ballot. I hope every Republican running for office in Texas shows up on that stage with him and reminds people they are one and the same.
0: Our thanks to Wendy Davis for that conversation earlier today, as well as our Texas Bureau Chief, Julie Fine, who joined me in that conversation. And you'll, of course, be hearing more from Julie throughout the course of our programming here live from Dallas, Texas. And I'm pleased to say joining me live now is someone who has a speaking slot on this first night of the convention. Jay Feely is with us. Of course, you might know him as a former kicker in the NFL. He is now the Republican nominee for Arizona's first congressional district, and he's here with me live in our Dallas studio. Good to see you. Thank you for being here. I have to start by asking you, I believe you are the only candidate in Arizona who has a speaking slot at this convention. You are in a competitive district in the first district, and there are a number of candidates in swing districts like that who have selected not to be here, who have instead decided to campaign at home. So simply, why are you here?
3: I think it's important, number one, to represent Arizona, to do it on a national stage, and to be able to give your message. Any chance I get to talk to America and tell them who I am, what my heart is, why and how I want to impact this country for the better, I'm going to take advantage of that. And, you know, certainly this opportunity, getting to speak on national TV, is that opportunity. And, you know, I hope that my message is aspirational so that people listen to that and they say, yeah, that's right. Like, our country can be better. We want it to make it better. And these are the best policies that Republicans have that are going to help accomplish that goal.
0: Do you worry your message gets drowned out by President Trump's message? Are you concerned about being drawn closer to him with your presence here?
3: I try to be transparent. You know, people know that he endorsed me, and yes. I'm not going to run away from that. I'm not going to be different in the general than I was in the primary. This is who you get. I'm not a politician. You know, I'm somebody who wanted to go there sacrificially. I think politics should be sacrificial. You shouldn't go there to enrich yourself. Mm. You know, that's why I think we need more people in office who have already been successful and choose to then go there and to serve. And so I think when people hear my message in my heart, they're going to understand that. I think you're going to hear a coherent message throughout these 2 days about the differences between the two parties and where we differ ideologically. You know, a lot about socialism versus capitalism and what our beliefs are versus what their beliefs are.
0: Well, okay, so let's talk about some of those beliefs as we consider socialism versus capitalism, for example. It's a question of the pitch to voters who are feeling the pinch economically, who feel like they are being challenged by affordability, and what system or what policy is going to work best for me and address that situation. How do you pitch to do that? If you are elected to Congress, what needs to be done to address affordability?
3: Well, when you look at affordability, how do you make things better for the average American? You can start with no tax on tips, no tax on overtime, the Social Security benefits. 90% of those benefits are for people that make less than $100,000. Sure. And you're talking, you know, 60 million people who have taken advantage of that. You know, and so you start there, real wage growth. President Trump in both his terms has had real wage growth. President Biden had stagnant wage growth. And so trying to create a better economic environment for the individual person to have a better job, to get more take-home pay, and to keep more of that at home. You know, and then when you look at cutting regulations, which party wants to get rid of regulations? About a third of the average home price, about $100,000, is from regulations and paperwork and the time that it takes to build a home. And so if you want to create a better opportunity for young people to buy a home, to start their family, you cut regulations. You know, you look at the infrastructure bill that the Democrats passed. They weren't able to even take advantage of the money that they appropriated from Congress because of all the regulations that existed. And so I think those are common sense measures that have tangible benefits for the average person that you can point to and say, this is what we're trying to do to make your life more affordable and to make your families have a better experience and a better hope for the future.
0: But how much of that, you mentioned no tax on tips or overtime, for example, is being eroded by the fact that you have gas prices above $4 a gallon still this far, well, now past the summer drive-in season. Diesel is at a record. Brent crude today is back above $100 a barrel because there is still ongoing conflict in the Middle East.
3: Yeah, you know, I think it's important to have those honest conversations. You know, the Biden administration ran inflation up to 9.5%. We're still feeling the effects of that. You know, you look at their willingness and desire to allow tens of millions to come across the border. The Fed did a study and said 30% of the home price rise since 2020 was because of those policies, 25% of rent. And so to be able to have those honest conversations and to talk about, okay, here's where we're at. And this is where we're going. And really, this election, I believe, is about the future. It's not about today.
0: It's not about the Biden administration?
3: No, well, you have to be honest and be willing to have those conversations, though. Their policies certainly have an effect still today. And if you just ignore those, you're not being honest with the voter either. And so to have those nuanced conversations to talk through and to not hide and say, you know, that we're ignoring what's going on today and how you feel. But our vision versus their vision and what's going to make a better future for America, I think that's what's going to decide this election.
0: So on the future, it's going to include AI. How powerful that AI is I guess we're all going to find out. What powers it, though, is the subject of much debate right. in this cycle. Data centers. What's the right answer for Arizona? You've had specific communities that President Trump has called out, or at least a county who said no to data centers. He thinks anyone saying no to data centers is making a mistake. Is it a mistake?
3: So I think it's important to realize that we're in a fight with China, whether we want to be or not, for the economic future of the next generation. And whoever wins this AI race is going to control the world's economy, and by proxy is going to control the world's security. And these data centers are bringing billions of dollars into the local economy. Arizona alone, you know, you look at it, it's about $1 billion a year in revenue coming into the state from these data centers. People just don't want them in their backyards, and they want to make sure that it's not raising the cost of energy for the local consumer, that they're using the closed loop water systems that they're now using to make sure that you're not utilizing water. The new ones use less than the average golf course. You don't hear people protesting against golf courses. Certainly Arizona, they don't. You know, and so you're trying to make sure that the right parameters exist so that they benefit the average person. And when you look at affordability, like we just talked about, and you look at the economy, these data centers are providing thousands of jobs as they're getting built, hundreds of jobs after they're built, high-paying jobs that benefit the average American.
0: After they're built takes fewer jobs.
3: Well, you got 100 jobs or so, hundreds of jobs that still exist that are high-paying jobs. And I think that's where the economy is going. You look at, you know, trying to make sure that we're providing the right opportunities for people to be able to afford buying a home. This is a great avenue for the average American. And when you're trying to help the, you know, those average Americans, this is a great opportunity for them to get a high-paying job and to be able to go and buy a home and then start their family.
0: I want to ask you, as a former NFL player yourself, if it was a mistake to hold this convention this week when you have a Super Bowl rematch tonight, you got Rams playing tomorrow, described as a super team. That's pretty incredible counter programming. Are there going to be eyeballs on you or President Trump tonight?
3: Well, certainly a lot of people are going to watch the football games. There's no question. But I do think a lot of people are going to tune in and say, you know, what do Republicans believe? And what do they have to say to the American people? That's why I think our message is so important. That's why I'm excited to be here. Like, I want to make that message. I want people at home in Arizona, when they watch these clips and they see what I talk about, to say, hey, that's a guy I want representing me. You know, he and his wife have always committed their lives to trying to utilize the blessings they've been given to help others. And that's a guy who wants to go to D.C. and do the same thing.
0: Well, just quickly, when you go to D.C., do you have any intention to support legislation like the kind Ted Cruz put forward on regulating the NCAA, especially now with questions swirling around whether people who went to training camp should be able to come back and play for college? Does there need to be codified law around eligibility in this new era of college sports?
3: My son just finished playing in college football, so I watched him go through this process.
0: Yeah.
3: He entered the transfer portal, left ASU, went to Colorado. It's not a sustainable system. It's really created a very narcissistic environment in college, which was different than when I played at Michigan. You know, and they don't have delayed gratification. They're not learning a lot of those things because they can leave at any time and transfer at any time. I think Congress does need to step in and help college football, because otherwise they lose every lawsuit and they can't create any rules and they can't create a structure that not only benefits the players but also benefits all the women's sports and those sports that are at risk of losing.
0: Jay Feely, running in Arizona's first congressional district, thanks for joining us from Dallas on Bloomberg.
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0: It's day one of the Republican midterm convention. Welcome to Balance of Power on Bloomberg TV and radio. I'm Kaylee Wines, broadcasting live from Dallas, Texas today as the festivities get going. The first convention of its kind happening against the backdrop of higher oil prices, with Brent topping $100 a barrel once again today due to escalations and hostilities between the U.S. and Iran. We'll get into that this hour and more of what we could hear from President Trump when he does the keynote address this evening. But we begin, as always, with a check on the markets. And for that, we turn to Lisa Mateo in New York. Hey, Lisa.
17: Hi, Lee. Stocks slipping. This is ahead of more eco data out this week. PPI comes out Thursday, followed by CPI on Friday. Now, this data really key in kind of how the scales are going to tip for or against an interest rate hike next week. Money markets, they're pricing around a 60% chance of a move. We have the S&P 500 falling 0.4%. The Dow and the Nasdaq both off about 0.6%. 10-year yields climb to the highest since 2023. That's coming after the Treasury said it's going to purchase up to $6 billion of longer-dated government debt. And oil pricing, Brent crude up more than $100 a barrel as tension continues to rise in the Middle East. Taking a look at gold, COMEX gold at $4,455 an ounce. As far as currencies, we have the Japanese yen stronger by about 0.2% at 153.57 against the dollar. The Bloomberg dollar spot index is little changed. In company news, Dell looking to raise about $4 billion from an investment grade bond sale. It's joining a number of issuers seeking to refinance debt as it rides at AI-driven boom on demand for servers. Meanwhile, more American companies looking to raise euro bonds this year. Amazon expected to raise $5.8 billion from its debut sterling bond sale, while Uber looking to raise $5.2 billion from its debut five-part euro bond. And finally, Apple. It's a day of firsts for the company. It kicks off its launch event right now, its first foldable iPhone, and John Ternus's first product event as CEO. For on-demand news 24 hours a day, subscribe to Bloomberg News Now, wherever you get your podcasts. I'm Lisa Mateo. That is your Bloomberg Business Flash. Now back to Kaylee Lyons, live in her Dallas bureau.
0: All right, Lisa Mateo in New York, thank you so much. I am indeed Kaylee Lyons, live in Dallas, Texas, for this first ever Republican midterm convention. We're going to speak with the co-chair of this convention in just a moment. But first, I want to bring in my colleague, Julie Fine, who, of course, is our Texas bureau chief. She's always based here in Dallas and has been in charge of running things for us here at Bloomberg in the run-up to this event. So, Julie, obviously, this is a big deal that this is happening, that it's happening here. Walk us through just quickly what we can expect to see over the course of the next 2 days.
2: Well, you can expect to see programming from 4 until 10 each night. Republicans have many members of their leadership. They are really trying to hammer the message home that things are in good shape, and they want to talk a little bit about what they are hoping to do in the next 2 years. It's a big night. You're going to see a big two nights. You're going to see a lot of President Trump. He will be speaking both evenings. And again, Republicans are really trying to energize their base here in Texas.
0: Indeed, they are. And they're trying to raise some money while they do so. Julie's going to be sticking with me because on the money side of the equation and a number of other subjects, we turn now to Ray Washburn, who is here with us in our Dallas studio. He's co-chair of the RNC midterm convention. He also is on top of the board at Seneca and is co-founder of the M Crowd Restaurant Group, which owns 46 restaurants as well. So there's a lot to discuss with Ray. Thank you for being here on Bloomberg TV and radio. Appreciate you joining us. You had to raise, what, $45 million to put this convention on a very short amount of time. How much more money are you expecting can be raised for Republicans over the next couple of days?
18: Well, I'm chairman of the host committee here, so raising money for candidates is not, you know, in my wheelhouse. But there's a lot of networking going on. There are major donors from all over the country here, candidates from all over. So I'm sure there's going to be a lot of handshaking in the next couple of days.
2: Well, one thing that there will be a lot of handshaking with Republicans over is the Senate race here in Texas. Mm-hmm. It is a critical race. It is a dead heat right now. What does Attorney General Ken Paxton have to say to voters to get them in the box for him?
18: Well, it's interesting. Ken Paxton won by 28 points in the primary. And so the summer's been kind of quiet in Texas, and Tallarico started his ag campaign in August. And, you know, Labor Day is kind of the kickoff time, not only for the football season, but also for political season. And so Trump dropped about $10 million into his campaign last week. Elon Musk has committed millions of dollars to the campaign as well. And so you're going to start seeing wall-to-wall ads from Ken Paxton from now through the end of to the election day.
0: Well, of course, MAGA Inc. has committed $10 million to Ken Paxton.
18: Right.
0: I wonder if you expect that the ultimate price tag, at least the checks that are being written, need to be a lot greater than that, considering the fundraising prowess that James Tallarico has proven he has.
18: Yeah, well, he's had it so far. I don't know how much more the Democrats want to put in, because much like Beto or Wendy Davis or others, I mean, they've always gone down a rabbit hole every time on this candidate.
0: Do you think it's money wasted?
18: I do. I mean, the Republicans, we haven't lost a race in this state since 1994, and so a statewide race. But Ken Paxton, the MAGA, is going to come in with more money in addition to that $10 million, and we're going to now start seeing Tallarico being framed up for the type candidate that he is.
2: Ray, you were co-chair in 2016 of Victory, the Victory Fund, so you obviously know how important the state of Texas is to keeping both the House and the Senate. Mm-hmm. The Rio Grande Valley, that has redistricted. You have the candidates running for that speaking at this convention. But are you confident that Republicans did the right thing by redistricting?
18: By redistricting the state? Yes. Yeah, absolutely. You know, the Valley voted for Trump last time, the first time we started to win away from the Democrats down there. So redistricting was the right thing to do there.
2: I'm sorry, go ahead.
0: No, go ahead, Julie.
2: Yeah. Are you confident? What ended up happening, though, Ray, as you well know, is that they redistricted in Texas, and then there went the map. So do you think that that it will work out for Republicans?
18: Well, I'm focused on Texas. And, you know, also Greg Abbott, our very popular governor, is running again. So it's turning out the vote. You were talking with Paxton and in the Valley. And so Abbott is very, very popular down in the Valley. So I think that's going to help up and down the ballot for us.
0: Well, let's talk about the popularity of the president, because you mentioned that these are areas that win for Trump in 2024, but his approval rating is now, depending on what poll you're looking at a record low across his two terms. So is there a danger in centering the events in Dallas this week around the president who is not on the ballot, who is unpopular?
18: Well, remember, he was elected president just 2 years ago, 18 months ago, really. And so he's still a very popular guy in a lot of places. And he's a showman. I think this convention is going to show that. We're going to be out with balloons dropping and all kinds of ceremony going on. So I think this is going to showcase the successes that the Trump administration has had, and also pushing it forward for the next 2 years with the administration, with a House and a Senate that are aligned with Republican values to go forward.
2: When you talk about, you say that the president is a showman. Okay, what message do you want voters to take from this? What is the goal here for something you've never done before?
18: Yeah, well, one is to showcase the success that we've had, that all the different activities that he's done. Remember, unemployment rate's at 4.1%. It's stayed at an all-time low. You're seeing all kinds of success with the inflation rate being kept down. So he just needs to get out and celebrate that.
0: Well, of course, the inflation rate has ticked back up in recent metrics, or at least in recent months, due to the higher energy costs emanating from the war with Iran. I don't have to tell you about the prices that are being seen at the pump. From your view at Sunoco, you know what's happening at retail gasoline stations. Whether it is just regular unleaded that you're putting in your car, whether it's diesel that is powering the economy, those prices are going, or have been, high relative to historical norms, and you have Brent crude back above $100.
18: But what you're missing in that equation is demand hasn't gone down.
0: But so do you prices, expect it could?
18: Prices have gone down. Demand over this in the last year has been basically flat. So even though prices have gone up, people are still driving. And an inflation-adjusted price between the 1970s and today is still much lower than it would be just keeping up with inflation. In the 1970s, it took about 5% of your paycheck for energy costs. Today, it's about 2%. So even though it is hurtful, you see it every day because everyone uses gas to drive around, demand hasn't gone down.
0: But can you tell a consumer that has been withstanding these higher prices, hoping that they won't have to for long, that they have reason to believe prices will go down in the near term?
18: Sure. Well, we reached peak demand about 2 or 3 weeks ago, which is traditionally when peak demand goes down. And so we just see prices should be drifting down through the fall as demand goes down.
2: Another issue that voters are talking about a lot is data centers. You have the president in full force saying that they are great for the areas that they're in. But then you even have people like Governor Abbott somewhat pulling back on them, saying, putting restrictions on what they must do in order to build here. How much do you think that will affect voters in this cycle?
18: Well, look, a lot of people see the economic advantage of having a data center in their backyard. All the noise you're hearing is from people that are NIMBYism, don't want it in their backyard. But there are a lot of people in those same communities that do want them there for the taxes, the economic growth that they bring to their communities.
2: So do you think that will outnumber the people that are saying, not in my backyard? Do you think there's enough other voters that will kind of count out the ones that are saying, I'm really going to vote on this issue?
18: I don't know. Remember, most voters are in urban areas where data centers aren't. They're in the rural areas. And so, well, those people, there's a good chance a lot of them might vote a different way, but the ones in the urban areas, they're looking at other issues. A data center is not a big issue. It's a big issue in the press, but it's not really a big issue in urban areas.
2: But here in the state of Texas, a lot of Republican voters are in the rural areas.
18: Yeah, they are. They are, but they're not in mass numbers. I mean, do we want to win them? Obviously, but there are a lot of other things on the ballot other than data centers that people are concerned about.
0: Okay, well, so let's get back to some of those concerns that center around affordability and including prices at the pump. I hear what you're saying on seasonal demand going to shift just because of the time of year. But if you're still having crude prices go higher in the Middle East, you have Russian oil refineries offline due to Ukrainian attacks. That war is ongoing. Does the geopolitical situation not mean that at least structurally for some time, there is going to still be an issue and a refining issue in particular?
18: Yeah, well, look, we're running, our refineries in the United States are running about 98% capacity.
0: It's been a long time since we built a new one.
18: Yeah, it's been a long, I think 1977 was the last time a new refinery was built. Can we build more with the Trump administration? If we hold the House Senate, get away with regulation, we can build more refineries in the U.S. We're so handcuffed with regulations to get new ones built. So, yes, but is that a short-term fix in the next 60 days? No, it's a multi-year fix.
0: So that's permitting reform you're getting at?
18: Permitting reform, yes. Yeah.
2: Ray, if we talk in 2 weeks, you know, what is the best success you hope comes from what happens in the
18: Yeah, well, a lot of enthusiasm. We have a lot of candidates coming out, especially new young people running for office that haven't run before or running for higher office that hopefully we can showcase, and it's their chance to shine. So, I mean, as in anything, this is prom night. They got to roll out, and they've got to give the, show their best foot forward.
0: Is there a chance to shine dim just a little bit by timing? You mentioned earlier that it's September. We're getting in now to the start of football season. Football season starts tonight with a Super Bowl rematch that is going to be counter-programming this convention. Is that not slightly a problem?
18: No. You know, some people it might be, but with streaming today and what it used to be, you turn on the TV, and if you missed it, you missed it. Today, that's not the way at all. You can record and things, so I don't think it's going to hurt.
2: You know, some 2028 hopefuls will be speaking at this convention.
18: Yep.
2: You know, I'd love to know your early thoughts on 2028 as someone who's worked with President Trump for a long time.
18: Yeah, well, you know, a lot of the midterms is going to set things up, and next spring is when people are going to start announcing and looking at it. So, you know, we're going to have a lot of quality candidates in the Republican Party going up against the AOCs and Gavin Newsom's on the Democratic side. So I've got no worry we're going to have a great slate of candidates in 2028.
0: But you do expect it could be candidates, plural, and not the president saying J.D. Vance or Marco Rubio is my guy.
18: Well, we'll see at the time.
0: Do you think it could be one of those two?
18: We'll see at the time.
0: Mm-hmm. All right. Indeed, we will. Hopefully we can talk to you when it is that time.
18: Okay.
0: Ray, and we can get a little more in detail on 2028. But of course, it's 2026 now. The midterms are 55 days away, and this first ever midterm convention is getting started here in Dallas. Sure. He's the co-chair of the RNC midterm convention, Ray Washburn. And our thanks as well to Julie Fine, our Texas bureau chief. You'll be hearing and seeing more of Julie over the course of the next several days. But of course, while this is happening here in Dallas, there's other things going on that we want to pay attention to as well, including from Apple. The new CEO, John Ternus, is taking the stage now as they run through a series of product developments. The foldable iPhone launch event is beginning. They've announced the iPhone 18 Pro as well. So for more on this, we turn to Ed Ludlow, the host of Bloomberg Tech. So, Ed, I'm here in Dallas. You, of course, have your eyes on what's happening with Apple. Just walk us through what has been announced thus far.
19: Yeah, we have the iPhone 18 Pro and Pro Max generation. Evolutionary, not revolutionary changes to what makes up more than half of Apple sales. But we're waiting on the foldable iPhone, which Bloomberg reports is coming and will be called the iPhone Duo. It was a big moment, right? John Ternus has only been in the CEO role for 8 days. He opened with remarks in person before they kind of moved to this pre-recorded choreographed presentation, but he kind of emphasized he's been at Apple for 25 years and simplicity design, but also there's been a big focus on AI in these early exchanges, Kaylee, which for the stock at least is a big part of the story.
0: Well, yeah, let's talk about that, because obviously Apple has approached AI a lot differently than some of the other companies that we've been talking about it. So how does AI factor in to these new products, Ed?
19: Yeah, the way that Apple's positioning it is that AI is personal, that the iPhone as a device is the best mechanism or modus operandi for using personal AI. And they demonstrated that through a lot of what we heard in June at their developers conference, how the best part about an iPhone is that it's specific to you. It understands your context. But they will, we believe, based on the reporting, pitch this idea that the thing that links whether you're a Mac user, an iPhone user, or other pieces of Apple's hardware like the Watch or the AirPods, Siri AI or Apple's AI offering suite, that's the common denominator. And so there will be a point of emphasis on that.
0: Well, and as we talk about this suite of products, we have seen that Apple has been presenting consumers with some cheaper options for iPhones and then some that lean on the more expensive side of the equation. But my understanding, Ed, is that this foldable iPhone is going to be very much not cheap. $2,000 is the price tag that we're expecting?
19: Yeah, $2,000 is the sort of entry level, but up to $3,000 on a spec with higher storage. And this is part of the backstory where Apple's in the environment it's in. Memory prices continue to be high. Supply of memory continues to be tight. And they battled, you know, it's a classic Apple thing to do 999, right? So $1,999 or $999. And Apple really wanted to get below 2,000, but they had to make a decision on how much of the cost they would eat in this environment, how much they pass on to the consumer. But generally, the market understands this is a premium product, not a mass market, high volume product, at least initially.
0: Well, and so as we think about the cost that Apple has to decide to eat or pass on, is this still down to a chip issue, Ed, or are there specific components required for a foldable phone like this?
19: Yeah, I mean, there is actually a longer history with a foldable Apple than just today's announcement, right? Mm-hmm. They've been working on this for nearly a decade, and they've kind of done it to their timeline. Development teams within Apple on the technology side have been looking at all of the factors that are limiting for a foldable, the hinge, the margin, the compromise that you have to make for the electronics within that design. Often that results in lower battery life and, you know, you have to have less sophisticated camera systems. The reporting is that Apple got to a place where its supply chain, but also the component development was such that they were ready with the foldable. So the price reflects that complexity. But again, right now, memory pricing is this sort of on a component level, the driver of higher pricing decisions.
0: Yeah, and we've seen that in manifesting in a lot of different areas. Ed, just finally, in our final minute here, you mentioned how John Ternus really just took over the helm, but he, of course, is a legacy product guy. How much of his start here is going to be defined by the products that they're talking about today and how successful they ultimately are?
19: Yeah. Again, John Ternus has been at Apple for 25 years, and as VP of hardware or the hardware chief, he had a hand in so much of what's happened before. Actually, when it comes to the foldable, it was Tim Cook who came in 2020 and said to the team, this needs to be a foldable phone, not a foldable tablet. So Tim Cook deserves, at least based on the reporting, some credit on this product's evolution to market. But also in the reporting is that it was John Ternus that kind of was driving the team to get this out into the world, at least in the more near term of recent months and years. So Tim Cook's right there in the front row, Kaylee, and this is very much so far the John Ternus show.
0: All right. And Bloomberg Tech is Ed Ludlow's show. He's, of course, the host of it and here with us on Balance of Power. We'll check back with Ed, back in with Ed later this hour as we get more from that Apple event. We'll have more from here in Dallas, Texas, coming up on Bloomberg TV and Radio.
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17: We check the markets all day long. The S&P 500 falling 0.3%. The Dow off about 0.5%. The Nasdaq down about 0.6%. The two-year yield 4.42%. That's up 2 basis points. The yield on the 10-year 4.83%, and that's up about 4 basis points. Brent crude $100 a barrel. WTI crude $95 a barrel. Shares of Chewy, they're falling about 8%. That's after executives said they expect consumer spending to remain pressured through the end of the year, with no meaningful consumer recovery expected. Chewy, well, they also narrowed their full year sales and profitability outlook. And Meta shares, they're up about 6%. Analysts remain positive on the Facebook parent after it debuted its Muse AI assistant. For on-demand news 24 hours a day, subscribe to Bloomberg News Now. Wherever you get your podcasts, I'm Lisa Mateo. That is your Bloomberg Business Flash. Now back to Kaylee Lyons live in our Dallas Bureau.
0: All right, Lisa Mateo watching the markets for us from New York. Thank you so much. I'm Kaylee Lyons live in Dallas, Texas for the first of its kind Republican midterm convention, which of course kicks off today, but it's a two-night special, both of which will feature President Donald Trump, who is making his way toward Dallas as we speak and will be giving the keynote address tonight. It is in part an event focused on turning out those voters who support the president who may not be as inclined to show up in a midterm election, a cycle in which the president himself is not on the ballot. But of course, plenty of other candidates are. And President Trump has said that they wanted to give the focus of speaking slots at this convention to those who are in tight races, Senate races included. For example, the one here in Texas, which of course is the Attorney General Ken Paxton on the Republican side up against Democrat James Tallarico, who right now has the fundraising advantage, and the polls show that this race is incredibly tight and that Tallarico does have a chance, at least, to flip a red seat blue. And we got into this earlier today, myself and my colleague Julie Fine, who is our Texas bureau chief. We spoke with Wendy Davis, who ran for governor in Texas back in 2014 against Greg Abbott, who, of course, is the incumbent governor now and is up for reelection. She's now running Blueprint Texas, where she's president and CEO. And part of our conversation focused on James Tallarico as a candidate and how he might stack up against Ken Paxton ultimately. Here's part of our conversation.
8: James needs to continue doing what he's doing. He is very disciplined on message. He's obviously raising an incredible amount of money. What we need to make sure that we are doing is surrounding him with candidates up and down the ticket who are helping to turn out the vote for him and to make sure that in a midterm cycle, we can get the kind of turnout that's needed for him to get over the top. The same obviously is true for Gina and our other statewide candidates. And it's why we at Blueprint, for example, are making investments in down ballot races in state house, state senate, and county level races so that we can deliver every voter possible in this election cycle and you know, help answer the concerns that people are having in their lives about costs, about what's happened to their public schools, about corruption, about the cost of health care. Democrats have answers to these issues, but it's not just that we have answers in terms of how to make those things better. James has an opportunity, Gina has an opportunity to make sure that voters understand these things didn't happen by accident. The consequences that people are feeling in their lives every day are absolutely and directly related to the Republican politicians who have failed them.
0: Well, you talk about some of these issues that are animating voters, be it healthcare or other affordability challenges. Data centers, we know, are a big issue in Texas as well. It's one thing to convince a voter that Republicans don't have the right policy on these issues. How do you convince them that Democrats have the right ones?
8: It's a good question. And, you know, I think so often we find ourselves in a situation where we win by tearing down the person that we're running against. And it's often been the case that Democrats are criticized for not coming to the table with their own solutions. And if you pay attention to what James and Gina are talking about right now, and our down ballot candidates too, they're offering solutions. For example, to no longer provide massive tax breaks to billionaires and billionaire companies who don't need them, and putting those pressures down on the everyday Texan. It's about making sure that the state is paying our fair share of public schools so that the taxpayer isn't bearing the burden of that. It's about ending a voucher program that is draining money out of our public schools and creating closures for those schools. It's about expanding Medicaid so that overnight, millions of people in our state would have health insurance coverage. It's answering the kinds of things that really matter. It's lifting the minimum wage for people. It is making data centers pay their fair share so that a homeowner's water resources don't become even more scarce and their electricity bills don't go up. There are direct responses that Democrats can immediately put in place if voters give them the chance to do it.
0: Part of our conversation with Wendy Davis, the president and CEO of Blueprint Texas, and of course, former Democratic gubernatorial candidate here in the Lone Star State. I want to assemble now our political panel as we reflect on what we heard from Wendy Davis and also just the goings on here in Dallas over the course of this multi-day Republican midterm convention. As we turn now to Matt Engel, Democratic strategist and founder and director of the Lone Star Project, alongside Vinnie Mancillo, Republican strategist and author of 10 Ways to Lose an Election. Thank you both for being here. Part of what Wendy was speaking to when it comes to what is animating voters here in Texas is something that we hear frequently is animating voters across the country, frankly, and it's data centers. We have seen, interestingly, both Governor Abbott and Ken Paxton shift more into the anti-data center lane, at least for the time being, at least proposing a moratorium in the case of Abbott until audits can be completed, Vinny. But we were just speaking with Ray Washburn, who's co-chairing this convention, who said, look, data centers aren't actually ultimately going to be a big issue because it's mostly an issue in rural areas, not in the urban areas where there's the majority of people who are voting. And I wonder if you agree with that assessment.
2: I think data centers is an issue that's evolving and misunderstood. And frankly, the data center people have done a bad job of pushing out their products and talking to people about it. And I think in about 57 days, we're going to have a different point of view on data centers and probably some new regulations next year. But data centers are coming, and I think it'll be fine. Yeah.
0: Well, so as two politics professionals, Matt, I'll come to you on this as well. Is it simply a PR problem that they didn't do enough of a good job selling themselves to the American consumer and voter?
9: Well, they did a terrible job selling themselves, but it's not just a PR problem. Mm. What data centers do is symbolize a sense among the public that the system's rigged against them, and that there are politicians and that there are deep pocket billionaires that are making a bunch of money and are making it at their expense. They see that there's a lot of tax incentives, billions of dollars in tax incentives have been given to data centers by Greg Abbott. And people know that You got profits going up while their wages are staying the same. Mm. That's got them angry, and data centers is a perfect example of that, a perfect place for them to focus their anger.
0: Well, of course, President Trump has said, let data reign. He has suggested that you should only be anti-data center if you want to be backwards and poor. If he says that on stage tonight, Vinny, is that the wrong message?
2: I don't love that message, to be honest, and I think we're places where we're actually going to agree a little bit, Matt and I, but places where data centers have been successful, they've come into the community, they've been good neighbors, they go, here's how we're going to help you with infrastructure, here's how we're going to help you with jobs, training, and being good neighbors. So data centers, when it's done right, they do a good job. It's a good thing.
0: All right, well, it'll be interesting to see how data centers shape these races, plural, here in Texas, Senate race included, which, of course, could decide control of the Senate. I want to talk to you, Matt, as well about a primary race that we got results from last night that puts the focus on another state that we've talked a lot less about, frankly. That's New Hampshire.
9: Yep.
0: Currently a Democratic seat held by Jeanne Shaheen. She's retiring. She did not seek re-election. So you have Chris Pappas, the congressman who is giving up his seat to run for Senate, up against a Sununu, Johnny Sununu. And there is a lot of talk about actually this being a potential Republican pickup opportunity. Is there merit to that?
9: Oh, nobody should take that for granted. I mean, New Hampshire's not a liberal state. New Hampshire has been competitive in the past. And John Sununu's held statewide office.
0: Yeah.
9: But he also called Trump a loser. At the same time, he's embracing him. So he's in that weird quicksand that the more he twists, the more he sinks. And so I think that he's in a situation where he's going to have to own Trump and then also explain to Republicans why he doesn't like him.
0: Well, so how hard is that needle to thread, Vinny?
2: Well, that's actually the perfect place to be if you're in New Hampshire. Mm-hmm. You know, you're a little bit both and a little bit, you know, a little bit crunchy, you know, up there. And the Sununu name is just perfect for that. So he's a guy who can be, you know, be at odds with Trump over something as long as he's for New Hampshire first. I'm putting that one in our column. I think we win it.
0: You do.
2: Absolutely.
9: Yeah, well, Trump doesn't let you be for New Hampshire and for him. he makes you choose. And that's the problem that Sununu has.
2: Yeah.
0: Well, and of course, it raises the question, if New Hampshire goes, do Democrats mathematically have enough opportunities on the map, as you see it right now, Matt, to be able to afford losing a seat?
9: Well, you don't want to lose anything that you hold under any circumstances. But the answer to that is yes. I mean, certainly there are more than four seats at play. But the dynamics that would cause you to lose in New Hampshire might mean that you don't win some of the other places
2: right.
9: where you need to win. And so it's important to be realistic, and it's important for nobody to take any of these seats for granted. They are all right on the edge, and it's going to be determined between now and Election Day which party does the best, which candidates do the best, and which ones don't make the mistakes that end up ending your campaign.
2: Yeah, if we get New Hampshire, we get Michigan.
0: You think those two?
2: I think those two walk hand in hand.
0: Okay, well, it'll be interesting to see how many races ultimately are connected. If it is a wave election, you would think the wave, by and large, was going to sweep in one direction. This is the Senate we're talking about. I want to discuss the House, too, as the kind of composition of what the House map is going to look like is still in flux. In Missouri specifically, they redrew their map to draw out a Democrat in Emanuel Kleber. It was going to be 7-1 RSDs. The state Supreme Court said, no, you have to go back to the 6-2 map. The Supreme Court Justice Brett Kavanaugh reaffirmed that decision last night, but a federal judge then ruled they need to go back to the 7-1 map because that is what happened. That's what voters were operating on the understanding of
2: right.
0: in the primary. How on earth does this get sorted in time? It's September 9th, and we're still having a conversation about what districts candidates are running in and who the candidates are.
2: My heart goes out to the consultants and the candidates who are just trying to figure out what do we do next. This is almost like when the referees get too involved in a game. So I wish we'd make a decision and stick with it, and then we can go run some races. So how does this get resolved? You have to ask somebody smarter than me. I don't know.
0: Well, I also don't have the answer. I don't know, Matt, if you have an answer.
9: Forget about being sympathetic. People need to be angry. They need to be angry at the fact that you've now got a party at the state level and nationally that has no problem with just turning elections upside down, changing districts as they need to in a real cynical way. But
0: Democrats have pursued this too.
9: Only in reaction. Let me tell you, this pitcher got turned over in Texas when Greg
0: right.
9: Abbott completely collapsed, surrendered his state on order to Donald Trump to grossly gerrymander the Texas maps in a way that we haven't seen before. But the other side of that,
2: unless we look at the maps in Illinois and California that Democrats have drawn for years.
0: Or the one they tried to put forward in Virginia until
2: right.
0: a court also got
2: exactly.
0: it.
9: But it was done through a regular process, not in the middle of a decade. They followed process, they didn't break process. Here in Texas, Greg Abbott defied the will of the people and forced a redistricting plan down their throats. Now, I don't think they're going to do as well as they thought. And the other kind of thing that people didn't realize is how angry they made minority voters.
0: All right, Matt Engel and Vinnie Minchiello, our political panel here on Balance of Power, live from Dallas, Texas. Thank you both so much for joining me here on Bloomberg TV and Radio.
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0: he's on the ballot. He, of course, is not, but they're really trying to get the base to turn out for him. But this is coming at a time when the president's approval ratings are quite low. The war with Iran is very unpopular, and there are people concerned about the high costs of living. So it'll be interesting to see how this plays out just in this final stretch here to the midterms.
1: Well, to those last two points, Kate, he's going to take the stage with Brent crude once again topping $100 a barrel due to escalation with Iran, the U.S. going after Iranian oil tankers overnight in retaliation for attempts to fire at ships from our own Navy. Then you have to factor in tariffs as well with the escalating trade war between the U.S. and Canada and the retaliation that the administration announced last night. How do those two issues shape, frankly, the messaging, not just from the president, but other Republicans who have to talk about this to the people that they want to vote for them?
0: That's right. It will be really interesting to see what is talked about and what is not talked about during this convention. I'm curious to see how people navigate the war with Iran. It is unpopular. The president, we've heard many times during unrelated speeches, he will talk about Iran and he will really try to make his case saying that Iran cannot have a nuclear weapon. This is why we're at war with him. But we've also heard a lot of mixed messaging from the White House. J.D. Vance last week said he wouldn't consider it a war. He wouldn't call it a war. The president then called it a war in a post on True Social. So it's very unclear. It seems like there is a real effort to downplay and minimize the war and all the economic effects. You know, Americans are really feeling quite acutely this economic anxiety with gasoline being so expensive, diesel being expensive, and just generally the high cost of living. So it will be interesting to see how much the president talks about this in his speech. We don't have a readout or any kind of preview of his speech. I'm sure it will be wide ranging, but also the other Republican candidates on stage the next couple of days, like what they're going to focus on, because right now his approval ratings are not where they would want them to be.
1: Well, and we know that while he does like to throw cold water on polls that poll his approval rating, he, as a former reality TV host, does care very much about ratings. So how should we consider that he'll be speaking with the counter programming of NFL football also going on tonight, Kate? I imagine he wouldn't be that thrilled about that.
0: I imagine he will be paying very close attention to the coverage of this convention, of his speech. You know, we've heard him many times before complain about the lack of coverage, whether he believed that a previous speech when he was talking about what he said was election interference and election fraud, it did not receive the kind of coverage that he wanted it to. And so it will be very interesting. This is coming at a time where there are, of course, other things on television. And so it will, the president, I'm sure he is always very aware of the kind of coverage he's getting and the kind of reach that it has. And so this is coming at a tricky time in terms of viewership, and we'll see how that plays out.
1: Indeed, we will. All right, Kate Sullivan live at the White House for us. Thank you so much. And of course, as Kate mentioned, it's not just the president who will be speaking here in Dallas. You'll see a number of candidates on the stage over the course of the programming and a number of administration officials as well, including the Agriculture Secretary, Brooke Rollins. I actually had the chance to catch up with her in the last hour, live from the convention hall at the American Airlines Center. She joined not in her capacity as Agriculture Secretary, but in her personal capacity. Here's our conversation.
2: What an honor to have this unprecedented historical event in my home state. The town where I was born, Dallas, Texas, grew up about an hour and a half south of here in tiny little Glen Rose, Texas. But from my perspective, I mean, certainly getting Attorney General Paxton across the finish line is very, very important. But the larger context here, at least for me, is that Texas was leading the way on less government, on more freedom, on cutting taxes, on really job growth that was unprecedented until Donald Trump won that first term. And so in Texas, sort of our founding fathers' vision of the states being the laboratories of democracy where innovation happens. And that is what Texas, I believe, has meant to the country. I think coming here right to the bedrock of free market conservative values makes a ton of sense. And I think the next 2 days are going to be really, really remarkable.
1: Well, how do you explain to a Texan who might be facing higher prices at the gas pump, who are needing diesel to power equipment and machinery on their farms or ranches, who are thinking about the price of fertilizer or the president's moves when it comes to beef? How do you message to them that Republicans should still be in charge, that in fact they are better off than they were when President Trump was just coming into office and Republicans took over the House and Senate?
2: That's right. Well, and I think, again, in my personal capacity and as a longtime fighter for good public policy, conservative policy, first in Texas and then in the first Trump administration in the second, it's this, that under the Biden 4 years, the average inflation was out of control. I think it was in the mid 20%. And that also reflected in food, that the cost of food went up 25% just in those 4 years. In the last 2 years, we've seen a lot of that come back down, whether it's dairy is way down, berries are down 15%, eggs, of course, are down retail almost 50%, wholesale 90%, that we have seen an incredible turn of events with this deregulatory, cut taxes, shrink the size of government. We know these are the fundamentals to not only unleashing an economy, more people working today than ever before, an incredible job report number just last week, but also bringing the cost of goods down. In just a couple of years, we're back to historical averages of about 2.5, 2.7% for food, and we're going to continue to see those numbers come down.
1: But as diesel prices on average per gallon march towards $6, is that really going to translate in lower end prices for the consumer? Diesel powers the economy. It feeds through into a lot of things.
2: Well, I think the first and important thing is that even with today's diesel prices, they're still either at or even lower than the high price of diesel under Joe Biden. And by the way, the same with fertilizer. Fertilizer is down 50%, 60% than under the Joe Biden administration. Having said that, we know there's still so much more work to do. This president has been resolute that the idea of Iran having a nuclear weapon, you know, maybe there is some short-term compromise in terms of bringing prices down, but keeping that nuclear weapon out of the hands of people that are willing to massacre 27, 30,000, 40,000 of their own people, I think from his perspective, is really, really important. But again, having said that, those numbers are going to keep coming down. We've already shown we can do it, and we will do it again.
1: And finally, Madam Secretary, as you are here in our personal capacity, in your personal capacity, do you expect that we may see you running for statewide office in Texas for the governor's mansion or for a Senate seat yourself in the future?
2: Oh, goodness. Well, let me say that I am here in my personal capacity, but there is no greater honor than I've ever had in fighting for the men and women out in rural America. And I am so focused on that job. The most important job, of course, is wife and mom to my four amazing kids. And I'm just staying completely focused on that. So I appreciate the question. Thank you.
1: So that's a no then?
2: That is a no right now, for sure. We've got way too much to do to be thinking about a potential run in the future. But again, thank you. I appreciate the question.
1: And of course, we appreciate Secretary Rawlins joining us on Bloomberg TV and radio. The Secretary of Agriculture, Brooke Rawlins, there. And we should note, while she did mention diesel prices, they are at a record high. They have never been higher at any point in history, including during the Biden administration. And I would point to the short-term energy outlook released today from the EIA that says U.S. diesel stockpiles are projected to fall to their lowest level in over two decades. I'll have more on this in the 5 p.m. hour of Balance of Power, where another administration official will be joining me. The Secretary of Energy, Chris Wright, will be with us in that hour as we consider what's happening with diesel and refined products and how it's being shaped by what's happening in the Middle East. As again, we saw overnight an escalation between the U.S. and Iran as the U.S. military went after a number of Iranian tankers, targeting five of them in retaliation for what it says was Iran targeting U.S. military vessels. That escalation, of course, is what is driving Brent crude to top $100 a barrel again today. That, of course, feeds through to the bond market as well. And as Lisa Mateo was talking about just a moment ago, we are seeing higher yields today, even after the buyback announcement from Treasury. Upscaled, yes, it was, as the Treasury Secretary Scott Bessent had promised, but the market still seems to be showing a little bit of disappointment here, as the Treasury is going to buy up to $6 billion of outstanding securities in the 10 to 20 year sector. That is triple the initial size of its next buyback of longer dated government debt, but it seems like the market maybe would be looking for a little bit more. We will be hearing from Treasury Secretary Scott Bessent, mind you, in the programming tonight at this first ever Republican midterm convention. He'll be speaking sometime in the 7 o'clock hour, just after Jay Feely, who's running for Congress in Arizona's first district, who joined me in the first hour of Balance of Power. That is just two of the slotted speakers tonight, on a night in which President Trump himself, of course, will be delivering the keynote in the 9 o'clock hour. And as we look forward to that address, I mentioned that Secretary Wright will be joining me at 5 p.m. Eastern. We'll also be hearing from Dr. Mehmet Oz, who, of course, is the administrator for Medicare and Medicaid, as we consider how health care costs in particular are a driving force in this midterm election cycle. We heard a little bit about that from Wendy Davis, the former gubernatorial candidate here in Texas, who says that is an issue really animating Texas voters, in addition to the other affordability challenges like higher gas and diesel prices, like data centers, which Ray Washburn told us at the beginning of this hour he doesn't think are going to be that much of an animated not in my backyard issue in this cycle, given that the concerns by and large are in rural areas, not in more populated urban areas that, of course, will be driving a lot of the voters at the polls. So that's where we stand. There's a lot to look forward to in Balance of Power at 5 p.m., where, of course, the markets will be closed, and we'll have more on what happened today. But what's happening in real time, watching the markets for us, is Lisa Mateo in New York. Hey, Lisa.
3: You got it. And let's start with stocks right now. We're seeing red across the screen. This is ahead of the latest U.N. inflation print later this week. PPI comes out Thursday, followed by CPI on Friday. We have the S&P 500 down about 0.3%, the Dow falling about 0.5%, the NASDAQ off about 0.5% as well. In the yield space, Kaylee was just talking about it. The two-year yield, 4.41%. That's up about 2 basis points. The yield on the 10-year, 4.82%, and that's up about 3 basis points. We'll head over to other commodities. We have copper right now on the rise. We have COMEX gold on the rise, up about 0.5% right now at $4,460 an ounce. Spot gold, $4,415 an ounce. Oil is the story in the driver's seat. Brent crude at $100 a barrel. WTI crude, $95 a barrel. Heading over to currencies right now, the Japanese yen strengthening by 0.3%. That's at 153.49 against the dollar. Want to point out Apple, their shares down nearly 1%. The company kicked off that devices event in Cupertino. It was CEO John Ternus's first event since taking over. The iPhone maker had unveiled a few things, the new iPhone 18 Pro, the Pro Max models, also announced a new Apple Watch series and AirPods. Of course, investors keeping an eye out for that roughly $2,000 foldable iPhone. For on-demand news 24 hours a day, subscribe to Bloomberg News Now. Wherever you get your podcasts, I'm Lisa Mateo. That is your Bloomberg Business Flash. Kaylee, over to you.
1: All right, Lisa, thank you. Apple just now announcing that foldable iPhone in addition to the new watch, AirPods, iPhone 18. Ed Ludlow will have more on that coming up on Bloomberg Business Week Daily. I'll see you for the late edition of Balance of Power here on Bloomberg TV and Radio.
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16: 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Yes, indeed, we are across Bloomberg platforms, radio, TV, YouTube, Bloomberg Originals. Carol Masser along with Emily Grafeo. Tim is going to be along a little bit later on. We've got a market with both stocks and bonds under pressure. Oil prices rallying. Brent oil topping $101 a barrel for the first time since July. So once again, we're fueling some concerns about inflationary pressures that could...
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43: What's happening, fellow sports fans? It's Andy West. Let's look back on this day in sports history, September 9th. We'll start off today back in 1965. Los Angeles Dodgers future baseball Hall of Fame pitcher Sandy Koufax throws his fourth career no-hitter and his first perfect game in a 1-0 win over the Chicago Cubs at Dodger Stadium. Jumping ahead, today in 1990 at the U.S. Open, in men's tennis, 19-year-old Pete Sampras wins his first Grand Slam title, and he beats fellow American Andre Agassi 6-4, 6-3, 6-2. Sampras becomes the youngest male U.S. Open winner. And today in 2018, the Green Bay Packers start their 100th season with an historic 24-23 comeback win over the Chicago Bears at Lambeau Field. It was the first ever Packer recovery from 17 points after the third quarter. It was 20-3 to start the fourth.
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0: Peek-a-boo. Peek-a-boo, smile.
1: Smile, buddy.
0: Come on, smile. Oh, honey, he's still not smiling.
1: Maybe he's not a smiler.
0: Yeah, maybe he's just not a happy baby.
1: Maybe he's just being a boy. You know how boys are.
0: Or maybe he's teething. Oh, poor baby. I think his gums hurt.
1: Maybe he's just tired.
0: Or maybe his tummy hurts. He didn't eat that much.
1: Maybe he's not ticklish.
0: You think maybe he's scared of the dog?
1: 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Maybe it's a phase. 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
4: A Super Bowl rematch gets the NFL season started tonight as the champion Seahawks welcome the Patriots into Lumen Field. New England quarterback Drake May asked if there's any added incentive for the game tonight.
5: I mean, you like to, you know, think it's a new year. You know, you like to think that, but at the same time, you could go against an opponent that you just lost Super Bowl against in the last game that, you know, I played and it was out there. We lost to them in a, in the biggest game. That's why you play the game for. So, there's definitely, I wouldn't say extra, just a little bit of, man, it's our chance to, start the season off, strong on a good foot.
4: This is just the third time in NFL history that there's a Super Bowl rematch in week one. The NCAA has issued new guidelines, establishing a standard timing protocol that ensures consistency. After the ending of the Michigan-Western Michigan game from Saturday night, the policy says that the clock embedded in the broadcast feed serve as the official clock for replay reviews. If that were in play Saturday, Western Michigan would have won. That's sports. I'm Frank Arity.
6: Now, back to Guarding Your Nest Egg with Mike Lester, the founder of Talon Wealth.
7: Guarding Your Nest Egg with Mike Lester. I'm Cheryl White. Mike, let's talk a little bit about some of the retirement pitfalls, or at least some pitfalls that are potentially dangerous to your retirement savings
8: accounts.
7: We're
8: always talking about retirement pitfalls. I bet there's a website out there called Retirement Pitfalls.
7: There might be.
8: Yeah.
7: You know why? Because it's really important. That's why.
8: I know it's important, but I feel like it would be a scare tactic. But I don't know.
7: No.
8: Are you going to bring up the pitfalls, or am I going to bring up the pitfalls?
7: I'll bring up some, and then you can add your expertise, okay?
8: Or let's call it an opinion.
7: Okay, your opinion. So one of the problems that I saw in a recent article on Yahoo Finance, by the way, was overspending in those first few years. You know, you've waited a long time for retirement. You made a whole lot of plans, and sometimes executing those plans requires a pretty sizable chunk of dough. You know what I'm saying? So sometimes you can easily overspend in those go-go years. That's what they call them.
8: The go-go years, huh?
7: Mm-hmm.
8: Yeah, I've heard that. All right. So, of course, right? there's more to that than, you know, just the surface level. Okay, so don't spend too much up front because then you won't have enough in the end. I think that's fairly generic.
7: Right, and obvious.
8: And obvious. But I think a better way to have that conversation and something that we use just daily at the office would be, first of all, let's figure out what your expenses are. I know it's really, really boring, but it's an important number. And everybody's number is a little bit different. But, you know, sure, I like round numbers. So let's just say that your expenses were $10,000 a month. Now, let's define what that means. If your expenses are $10,000 a month, that's different than income of $10,000 a month because we got to get through the taxes and then also inflation. We don't want to leave that out to net the $10,000. So if you need to spend $10,000, we have to come up with a way for you to be able to earn on your portfolio and whatever other sources of income to net you after taxes and inflation this $10,000 year after year, regardless of how long you live. So that's one part of it. So once we have that number, then let's figure out how much we can spend. So this idea that spending too much early on probably means you didn't have a plan in place or a written plan. It might mean that you didn't have an understanding of your finances and what you need to do long term to make, which is really where we come in, right? I mean, people ask that question. Well, how much could I spend to not run out of money? Well, we could show you that, right? That you could see that in the plan. Or somebody comes in and shows us what they are spending, and then we do the planning and the analysis, and turns out they could spend more. But it could also come back where what they're spending isn't sustainable in retirement because they're spending more than it's going to last. And that kind of goes back to your question, well, what if you spend too much early on? Now, spending too much early on has a lot to do with something called the sequence of the returns in your portfolio. And although we can always look at average rates of return, so if somebody's taking a look at returns in a portfolio, if I said, okay, at Talon, we have a portfolio that averages 8% per year, net of fees, right?
7: Mm-hmm.
8: If I'm referring to a portfolio averaging 8% net of fees, that's not what it pays every single year. It means some years it pays more and some years it pays less. I guess earns more, earns less, but the reality is the average is 8. But it's not a fixed return. And so when it comes to the sequence of those returns, if you're pulling more out than you're making early on because the sequence isn't in your favor, you wind up working with less money in the future, right? So we can all kind of, you know, 1 + 1 = 2, we can do the math. I mean, if you're spending more than you're making, your principal's going down, and now you have less to earn off of moving forward. So in a perfect world, if we had to look at the sequence of returns, your returns would be very, very high in the beginning, right? When you're pulling money out and you're pulling out less than you're making. And at the end, it wouldn't matter as much, but that's not the way it works. So there are a lot of ways around this, Cheryl, but if we can define what you want to spend or need to spend in retirement, and then we go back and look at your sources of income in retirement, and then we take a look at your portfolio, and if we take a look at all of the investment options that are available, we're going to come up with a plan that can answer that question. So I just don't think it's necessary. You know, people are making this mistake, spending too much early on. Not only did they not have an understanding of how their portfolio could work moving forward, the reason they didn't have an understanding could be because they, I mean, frankly, they're just spending more than they should. But it could also quite possibly mean they don't understand what their investment options are, or they're just not invested correctly. And that's where we can come in and help out.
7: Absolutely. The number you can call if you'd like to do that now is 813-797-7000. 813-797-7000. That's how you reach the team at Talon Wealth Management. You can also go online at guardingyournestegg.com, and we'll talk about the complimentary comprehensive financial plan in just a moment. Mike, there are a couple of other things on that list of potential pitfalls. Mm-hmm. For example, overlooking economic changes.
8: Sure. Changes in an economy are problematic, but everything we've seen in our economy up to this point is that things are going very, very well.
7: Mm-hmm.
8: Things can't go up all the time. I think President Trump had a big issue moving in that there was an economy that was largely built on government spending when he came into office. One of the things that he had to do to keep that economy running was to get this back to, you know, just fundamentally businesses doing well. And he's done a good job of that. Could there be a little bit of hiccup because of, you know, people kind of pull back in spending? And pulling back in spending is referred to as a recession, right? If it happens for enough months in a row. But when it comes to investing for retirement, we just need to be able to take a step back, forecast, you know, what could potentially happen, look at what all the investment options are. So, you know, I always like to share some kind of cool just ideas. You know, I spend all this time on the show each week talking about understanding what all of your investment options are.
7: Yes.
8: And I realize that sometimes that's kind of vague, you know, because people like, well, Mike keeps saying there's all these investment options I don't know about. And there are, right? There's options I don't know about, right? But it's my job to help people that are retired or close to it. So we're fixated on investments that help people retire or close to it. And so I always feel like I want to try to deliver some ideas and just kind of put some stuff out there that's, you know, maybe something you haven't heard of, kind of a little unconventional. But I can say that, you know, our clients that are looking for income are not as concerned about this volatility because we've put them in investments that provide the income with protection of the principal. And when I say that, I mean, we don't do annuities. We're not selling products. We're just internally, when I look at this volatility, I'm going, okay, there's an opportunity. This volatility in markets and this volatility in oil and everything else is providing opportunities for clients, whether it's growth or income. But if somebody's not helping you identify those opportunities and you're just sitting back and, you know, kind of hanging in there, I mean, if I'm looking at my portfolio going, you know, right now thinking, oh, wow, if markets crash, I got a problem. It's just not a good place to be, right? Mm-hmm. I mean, obviously nobody wants to be there. I'd rather be looking at it saying, all right, well, if markets crash, I have a plan. Or if markets crash, I'm working with a financial advisor that's already taken the steps necessary to help me with that. But what if markets don't crash and, you know, this is just a blip and then it keeps going up? Again, there's a lot of very positive things going on. A resolution in the Middle East is potentially huge economically for the world. The things that happen in Venezuela between, again, all the natural resources and everything else is potentially huge. What's going on with Cuba is potentially big. I mean, there are a lot of good things if you read between the lines. And I think we need to be certainly positioned to protect ourselves, but also positioned to take advantage. Locking money up in an account right now out of fear, you know, it's something that some people might gravitate towards. But if you're fearful of markets and the economy right now, don't just settle for the bank or what have you. I mean, I'm happy to have that conversation as well. There are plenty of safe ways to invest that don't involve settling for a fixed interest rate at the bank or a fixed interest rate with an annuity or something. If we're helping you make informed decisions, even if that decision is, hey, I didn't like what you had to say, I don't want to work with you, we still provided information to lead you to that decision. So that's why the financial planning and the analysis is all complementary with us. I mean, we realize we're not everybody's cup of tea, and that's okay. We're also not going to press what we do on you. We're going to show you what we do and how we do it, and it's yours to take with you. Well, we're happy to work with you if you want to. But then also we're talking to people week after week that are concerned about estate planning. So that's things like wills and trusts. So a part of our process is we'll also not only provide you with all of the investment options, right, that are available to you to help you make an informed decision. We'll do the analysis and plan and give you a second opinion, third opinion, or even a first opinion if you haven't had one. But if you're not up to date on your wills and trusts, or you don't understand whether you need one or not, we'll do that for you complimentary as well.
7: You know, Mike, there's so much negativity out there, but I really appreciate that you take it toward positivity and looking for opportunities. So that's what makes you different. One of the many things that makes you different. And the third thing on our list of pitfalls was underestimating healthcare costs. And we'll dive into that on another show. 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
9: The number to call is 813-797-7000. 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
7: That's the number you can call right now, or you can take it down and give us a call next week.
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7: Or you can reach out online anytime at guardingyournestegg.com. I hope you'll stay with us. We have much more ahead. Guarding Your Nest Egg with Mike Lester. We'll be right back.
10: If you remember dimming and brightening your headlights with your foot while driving, you fit right in with us. 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
11: 1250 WHNZ. Top stories. Yesterday, the electrical grid collapsed. Cuban-born Miami radio host Ninoska Perez says she welcomes Trump's effort to free the island nation just off the coast.
12: Having the honor of taking Cuba.
13: They're asking for freedom. They're not asking for electricity. They're not asking for food. They're not asking for investment. They're asking for freedom because they know that once Cuba is free, all this nightmare will be gone.
11: Perez says the problem is the Cuban regime, not Trump's efforts to end it. Five men shot in Riviera Beach last night during a carjacking. One is dead, two others critical. Police found the suspected stolen car in St. Lucie County. Gas jumps 14 cents to average $3.86 a gallon per AAA. With Florida's news, I'm Gordon Bird.
14: This is a Bloomberg Money Minute. The White House may soon unveil a proposal to pay a married couple subsidies if one parent stays at home. And according to reports, a Health and Human Services Department fund established in the 1990s could be used for the program. It's meant to help lower-income parents afford childcare. A study by Smart Asset shows just how much a sole working parent would need to earn across the U.S. to support a partner and one child. In Hawaii and California, that number is more than $100,000 a year. Arkansas is the only state in which a parent could earn less than $70,000 annually to support a family of three. Shares of Chewy, the online pet food and accessories retailer, are down after an executive said consumers are spending less on treats and other extras for their pets. On Wall Street, a spike in oil prices is sending stocks lower on worries about inflation. Right now, the Dow is down 0.75%, the Nasdaq down 0.67%, the S&P down nearly 0.5%. Erica Herskowitz, Bloomberg Radio.
15: The first ever Republican National Committee midterm convention is starting today in Dallas. President Trump is set to deliver remarks at both nights of the convention. Vice President J.D. Vance will headline the second night's keynote. A wrongful death lawsuit has been filed following the fatal Amazon cargo jet crash at Miami International Airport. Attorneys with Morgan & Morgan filed the complaint on behalf of the widow of 53-year-old Yoel Rodriguez Naranjo, one of the five cleaning crew workers killed in the runway overrun. The lawsuit accuses Amazon and operator 21 Air of severe negligence, pilot error, and utilizing a 32-year-old aircraft. Apple is rolling out new devices today. The event, called Surprise and Shine, is expected to feature the long-awaited debut of a foldable iPhone. It'll also be a big moment for Apple's brand new CEO, John Ternus, with this being his first launch event after taking over for Tim Cook. I'm Chris Caraggio.
16: Check the crash westbound Hillsborough Avenue before Hoover Road has the center lane blocked. And then on the westbound Selman Expressway after US 301, two right lanes blocked by an object on the roadway. Also, westbound Selman exit ramp to 50th Street, right lane blocked. And a disabled vehicle is on southbound 50th Street at the Selman Expressway in the right lane. Get traffic info around the clock by searching News Radio WFLA on iHeartRadio. I'm Amy Snyder.
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7: This is Guarding Your Nest Egg, of course, with Mike Lester, the founder of Talon Wealth Management. And I join Mike each week to talk about planning for retirement. And in the last segment, we were talking about some of the potential pitfalls to your retirement savings. One thing that people sometimes do, Mike, I don't know, I could or could not be guilty of overspending from time to time. But in retirement, there are some big ticket items that a lot of retirees say they wish they had never made. So I have a list of those.
8: Is a boat on there?
7: A boat is number one.
8: All right.
7: But
8: look at that.
7: Maybe that wasn't proper planning, because a boat
8: for
7: is
8: the record,
7: more-
8: I haven't seen that. I intentionally don't do it because I want my first reaction to be genuine, but boat makes sense. And as a boat lover myself, I can completely understand.
7: Yeah. Well, I do love boats too, but they have a lot of things attached to them, like storage and
8: maintenance. It's a whole thing.
7: And things
8: like that. It's hard to make money on a boat. And there's a lot of cost and expense and insurance and fuel and maintenance. And it's a whole thing. Okay, so boat.
7: Yes, a boat is number one. Number two is resort living.
8: Oh, really? That's interesting. Because that's a big deal. I wouldn't have said that. Is there a reason for it? I mean, just the expense of it, I guess?
7: I guess. This is a list from AARP, a survey that they conducted. So number three, and this totally makes sense to me because it seems like such a good thing. And then, you know, after the initial, you know, excitement wears off, you're left with an RV. And again,
8: that's kind of like a boat.
7: Kind of like a boat. And mm-hmm. again, you have to find a place to put it and...
8: They depreciate, you have mm-hmm. to put it, and then lots of clients, lots of conversations, lots of RVs over time. I mean, I could see how we could get a little optimistic about all the places we're going to go in our new RV, and then life just gets in the way. So, yeah.
7: Exactly.
8: Okay. RV makes sense.
7: Yeah. Stuff happens.
8: Yeah.
7: So, number four is getting your dream house, the one you always wanted, and then it may not be all that dreamy, I guess.
8: Well, that could happen for different reasons. I mean, I don't, what would be sort of cliche to think that, we had the family home and we raised the kids and they're gone and then it's turned out to be too big and too much yard. So
7: right.
8: Let's
7: rethink that dream.
8: Rethink
7: home.
8: That. Well, no, then move to the beach, right?
7: Yes.
8: Or a state that has a beach or, you know, what have you. Get the condo and then.
7: Yeah, let somebody else do all the yard work.
8: Let somebody else do all the yard work.

0: like just the expense of running a household, right? So taxes, and if there's a mortgage or not a mortgage, and insurance, health expense. I mean, just the regular day to day. When you start adding on an additional expense, people just, they weren't necessarily thinking about that while they were saving for retirement, and it can be burdensome, and it's a tough one because you're in a tough spot to say no,
1: mm-hmm.
0: right?
1: Yeah,
0: you know, thinking of a client. She's a wonderful, wonderful person, almost too nice. And I hate to say that being too nice is a bad thing, but it can be because she's been on her own for quite some time. She has a sister that, you know, she loves, but is problematic, right? Kind of has her own problems. Many, many families out there, you know, have this a similar situation. And she struggles with basically the fact that if she doesn't help her sister's not going to help herself. And so she does, you know, over time. And, you know, it's a constant conversation when we sit down for review meetings and stuff, and it's a balancing act, but, you know, it's just something that many, many people are having to deal with. And again, it is a testament to financial planning. You need to understand how far you can go and what your boundaries are going to be. So in this particular situation with this particular client, and she's not the only client, but we've spent the time to help her define what the boundaries are, right? So this is how much you can help before it becomes a problem for you personally, right? Mm-hmm. And then she has to make a decision on, you know, whether she's willing to do that. Ultimately, we can't make the decision, but we can help her with the information. But, you know, that's just one factor of retirement planning and everything else. I mean, so something more fun, let's say somebody comes to us and they go, well, hey, listen, I want to get that condo on the beach, or I want to get that boat, or I want to get the RV. I mean, those are more fun, but it's potentially equally problematic. And regardless of the situation or the reason, it's understanding how money works, how taxes work. And then I know I'm a broken record, but one of my biggest frustrations in this industry is just the way the financial services industry works. I can almost tell you, if you go talk to that company, this is what they're going to tell you. If you go talk to that company, this is what they're going to tell you. If you go talk to that bank or that company, this is what they're going to tell you. It's because it's their business model. It's not that it's wrong. It's just that, to me, it's very, very one-sided. If somebody is selling you their company and their company is the product, well, then that's the product. If somebody's selling you an actual product, like an annuity or a, you know, some other type of insurance policy or a, something packaged like a mutual fund or a real estate investment trust, I mean, these are all products. If they're in business to sell those products, then that's what you're going to get. And it becomes one-sided. I think that, you know, a conversation that starts with, okay, let's take a look at your situation. Let's take a look at what you want to accomplish in retirement, you know, no matter how many years you have left moving forward. And then let's look at all of the options without trying to push somebody in a particular direction. And I'm very proud of that. I mean, that's what we do. Yes, we have our own portfolios that are managed. What you should do in that situation, if you're curious, is just look at how our portfolios do compared to what your current portfolio does. That would be valuable. Or, you know, if you're looking for solutions for income, look at our income options, right, versus the other ones that are out there. I'm very confident that the income options that we're providing are very, very unique. I'm confident because we build them internally for our clients. We're not reselling something somebody else has. So I know other people don't have, or other investment firms don't have, the income solutions that we have. Doesn't make us better than them. It just means that we built them, right?
1: That's an important distinction, Mike.
0: And they don't have them. Yeah, I think it's important. So if I was investing with someone, and if I was paying somebody to manage my portfolio, I would want it to be a unique relationship, right? I wouldn't want somebody just to resell something to me that anybody else could resell to me, or frankly, I could just do on my own. And I guess the basis of our portfolio and our management and what we do really just stems from that.
1: If you're interested in learning more about what Talon Wealth does and what Talon Wealth might be able to do for you, call 813-797-7000 and ask about the comprehensive financial plan. 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We get so many calls about that. You know, it's just a way to help you with your estate planning.
2: The number to call is 813-797-7000. 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
1: Or at guardingyournestegg.com. Again, that's called the Comprehensive Financial Plan from Talon Wealth. So, Mike, on the comprehensive financial plan, mm-hmm. is there a line for fun? Is there a category for fun?
0: Yeah, well, there certainly is. And if it's not there, I add it.
1: Okay.
0: You know, because people,

0: so we can be very, very analytical. Many, many times you have a conversation with someone and you ask them what their expenses are. Our minds are systematic, right? So we'll go, oh, okay, well, my electric bill is this, my cell phone bill is that, my home insurance is, if you have a payment on something, you know, a loan, then you kind of know what that is. So it's very, very systematic. But what people many, many times will leave out is the fun part, which is an expense, right? So if I'm looking at something, it's just sort of bare bones, and maybe there's a food allowance in there, maybe there isn't. It's just not fair. That's not a realistic expectation of what you're going to spend, because there are additional expenses on top of what it just takes to keep the lights on. So yeah, going back to fun, it needs to be in there. Now, many, many people, when they go through the expenses, if they're very detailed, they'll set aside a certain amount, and the plans can be as detailed as you want. I just did a plan the other week, and it was great, but it was also particularly specific. You know, it was, okay, well, here's my base expense. Great. And then I want a new car every 3 years. Okay. You know, allocate that. In this case, it was, I believe it was like 50,000, because I want 50,000 set aside for a new car every 3 years. Okay. Mm-hmm. And then I want 20,000 a year set aside for travel, a travel expense. But later on, I probably won't travel as much. So then maybe not 20,000 a year every single year, maybe 20,000 a year for the first 5 years, and sort of dial that back to 20,000 every two. You know, that can all go into a financial plan. And I think it's important to do. So the fun part isn't that, hopefully that's why we retired, right? Mm-hmm. Is to, okay, I worked hard, I saved, I prepared for retirement. I'm going to make this transition into retirement. I want to make sure I stayed retired, right? I don't have to go back to work because I ran out of money, obviously. So the components of that are investing well, understanding what your options are, understanding how much you can spend without running out of money, understanding inflation and taxes and all that moving forward. First of all, as financial advisors, we need to go through this financial planning process to evaluate whether or not it's a good fit, right? So as fiduciaries, we're legally bound to work in your best interest, which means if the math doesn't work out, and if the math actually said, well, it's not in your best interest to work with us because you're better off without us, then we're legally required to tell you that, right? But at the same time, if the math works out and I can show the probability of success is higher with us as opposed to without us, then I can honestly say, okay, the math works. You should work with us if you want to. But all of that math goes into the conversation, all of the planning, and these plans need to be realistic. So math is math. It's not that difficult to fudge the numbers, right, when it comes to financial planning. And if somebody overestimates your return, you're going to have a problem. If somebody underestimates your return, you're going to have a problem. If somebody doesn't account for inflation in the plan, you're going to have a problem, right? That's just not real life. If somebody doesn't help you figure out the taxes over time, you're going to have a problem. So there's a lot that goes into the financial planning, and you have to make sure that, again, they're putting together a plan that is built for you and your situation, and they aren't fudging the numbers, right, in order to make a sale. But then you also have to understand what all of your investment options are so you can make the informed decision. Because if I gave you a few options, not all of your options, your decision is going to be based on a few options, and you might make the wrong decision. And I see this time and time again, particularly with products. I mean, I'm so confident that an annuity, in particular a fixed index annuity, which is sold all the time, is a horrible idea, right, for retirement. It's a horrible idea for income because it's not income. They're just paying you out of your own pocket. But if you talk to somebody that can polish that into this diamond, right, and they don't tell you about all the other options, then you might think it's a good option. So the conversation you're having and the advisors you're talking to are important. And if somebody's trying to sell you products, fine, let them give you their best sales pitch. Then come over, talk to us. We'll show you what we do, how we do it, and we'll give you our best pitch. Then take the information and just decide for yourself what's best for you, right? Don't let anybody tell you what you should do with your money. Get information, make informed decisions, and I think that's what all advisors should be doing.
1: Well said. 813-797-7000. 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We have more just ahead as Guarding Your Nest Egg with Mike Lester continues.
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1: Guarding Your Nest Egg with Mike Lester. I'm Cheryl White. Mike, you know, I see stories all the time about best places to retire.
0: I was going to say, it's another list, huh?
1: Yeah, I know. But the question I have for you, we go down this current list, but the question is, how many people really do, in your experience, retire somewhere other than the place that they were living at the time of retirement?
0: Well, I mean, I don't know the exact percentage, but it's certainly a lot, and they'll do it for different reasons. Florida's always been a popular place to retire, right? But since COVID, it got very, very popular. And it wasn't just for retirement. It was people that could say, hey, listen, I'm, you know, locked down in the state that I'm in, and I can go work, you know, maybe it was remote or what have you. So places like Florida have always been popular. And so you do see a lot of people move in from other states for a lot of reasons. I mean, it's nice to think, I guess, about, you know, the mild climate and things like beaches and seagulls and, you know, whatever, pelicans and stuff, golf. But it's also, you know, financially, it can be, you have to look at that. You've got a certain amount of money, and then if you're in a certain state, sometimes it can go farther, right? So depending on your situation, if you're paying state taxes, maybe you're not moving just for climate. So look at a state like California. I mean, beautiful state, beautiful weather, plenty to do, very expensive to live in. So if you're in California, I mean, you can literally just move over a state or two and not have to pay state tax, right? Or even move to a state that doesn't have as much state tax. And so what does that mean? Well, then your cost of living goes down. Again, I think of California and the cost of real estate, fuel prices, taxes. So if you're in California and you retire, depending on your situation, you might be looking to move somewhere else. So there's a lot of reasons. You know, I think these lists are interesting. I guess I don't imagine people Googling where are the best places to retire, but I suppose they probably do. And then I guess the list is interesting, but it's going to be, you know, what are you looking for and what's the situation? Obviously, we keep going back to a conversation about financial planning. Depending on, you know, regardless of who we're talking to and regardless of where they are in the country, you know, we would be having a conversation with them about, well, what do you want to do, right? We can get into what you need to do after we talk about what they want to do, because if we can accomplish what they want to do, maybe it's, you know, stay where they are. There'd be a lot of reasons to stay where you are, but the main reason I think people stay where they are is friends and family, right? That makes sense.
1: Of course, yeah.
0: I was having a conversation with a client just last week, and he listens to the show regularly, so he'll know I'm talking about him. But he's in a situation where he's got three children, and at one point they were scattered around in multiple states. And just through happenstance, they've all now wound up in Utah. Well, he didn't live in Utah, but guess where his kids and grandkids and the family are? They're in Utah. So they're moving to Utah. So now the financial plan has changed for him, right? Because now it makes sense to move to Utah. So now we're looking, okay, what are the differences between the cost of living in Utah compared to where they are now? Looking at selling the home where they are now and then moving over there, you know, what should we be doing? And then what about capital gains and the sale of one property? I mean, it just, again, the deeper we go into this, the more complicated it gets. But that's what we're doing in the financial planning, right? So maybe it's an individual that's never worked with us that has those type of questions, or maybe it's clients that we've been working with for years. And, you know, life is a marathon, right? As I say, it's not a sprint, and things change. So that's why we want to be very, very careful, certainly with a lot of things, but also with how we invest our money. I mean, here's an opportunity to badmouth annuities. You know, people say, oh, you badmouth annuities. I'm like, well, there's a reason for it. You know, we wouldn't put our clients in annuities. I don't think anybody should put their client in an annuity. I don't know how you justify taking a commission up front and then locking your client's money up long term in something that, in my opinion, doesn't make them any money. It's just a terrible, terrible investment. If you want to know more, ask me why. If you have an annuity, call up, and, you know, we're not going to give you a hard time about it, but you need to know how it works. But the reason I thought of an annuity in this conversation is, this gentleman that I'm talking to, if he was locked into an annuity and now things are about to change because he's moving from one state to the other, you know, if he didn't like the situation in the annuity, which I don't think he would, but it, you know, if he didn't like it and now things are changing, he couldn't change that portion of his portfolio. And it's likely to affect his decision-making process with wanting to go spend time with the family, because if he's locked into an annuity and he's not making enough, and if he's taking income, but the income isn't going to change, it's a problem versus investments that are liquid, investments that make more money than annuities, investments that not only make more money than annuities, but can also provide protection for market volatility. Being informed on the options as opposed to buying products, I just don't know any other way to look at it. I mean, the client event I just talked about earlier in the show, just met one of our new clients. I hadn't met this couple before because they work with another one of our advisors. And, you know, he was very adamant. He said, hey, listen, I woke up one morning, you and Cheryl on the radio. I heard you guys don't like annuities. You don't sell annuities. And that's why I work with you, because you don't sell annuities. Everybody else I went to tried to sell me an annuity. It's frustrating, right, for people. Mm-hmm. And obviously we're passionate about it. At this point on the radio, I don't know, you can listen to how much I don't like annuities. I guess it's just lip service, you know, but if you want to know why we don't like the annuities, just come in. We'll have a conversation or call us up on the phone. I mean, I can explain to you why. And instead of an opinion, let's just look at the math. I mean, I can show you mathematically why you shouldn't have an annuity, you know, and I don't care who you are. 1 + 1 = 2. So the math, you know, doesn't make sense on the annuities.
1: Well, you know, Mike, that's a conversation that you can have when you come in and ask about the comprehensive financial plan. I think that if you have that information and you take it with you, it gives you an opportunity to really let it soak in.
0: Oh, absolutely. I mean, they can take it anywhere they want. I mean, if you're working with a financial advisor and you like our plan, but you want to ask your advisor to implement it for you, that's okay. I mean, it's our version or our way of putting our best foot forward. It's our way to explain to you what we do and how we do it. It's our opportunity to show you the investments that we do use and how we use them and why we use them, and, you know, give you our explanation of who we are, what we do, and why we do it.
1: So here's how you take advantage of that. 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
1: You can call now, or you can take down that number and give us a call when that is convenient for you. You know, all three of the towns on this list I referenced at the beginning of this segment are in Florida. You were right.
0: But
1: you were talking about
0: on the list.
1: Florida.
0: Florida's on a list. It's not the Florida man list, is it?
1: You know, No. This was a Motley Fool survey of retirees, and all three of the top towns are in Florida. And the things they were questioned about were quality of life, access to health care, housing affordability, crime and safety, weather and climate, state and local taxes, and things like that. So no single spot's right for everyone. We know that. But you want to hear the top three towns?
0: Sure, why not?
1: Fort Lauderdale, number one.
0: Okay. Yeah, I was born and raised in Florida. I guess that surprises me a little. It's not the Fort Lauderdale it was in the 80s, I guess is where I'm going with that. But okay.
1: They say referred to as the Venice of America. Would you say that's true?
0: Maybe. But again, it's not the crazy spring break destination that they made silly movies about.
1: Well, you know, that's true.
0: Back in the 80s, you know. It's expensive, though. I mean, it's nice, but it's also pricey, depending on where you're at. Okay, what else?
1: Okay, number two is a city that is one of my favorites in Florida, and that's St. Augustine.
0: I mean, that's the area I grew up in. I mean, I'm biased, but that is a beautiful area, yes.
1: Yeah, now, all the history
0: very, very nice.
1: In St. Augustine, great food, always something to do. So I do happen to love St. Augustine. That was number two. And number three is a place I've never been, Quincy.
0: Okay. I've been through Quincy. There's not a lot there, so that's kind of interesting. People are pulling over to get a map out and figure out where Quincy is.
1: It's
0: that's
1: in Gadsden County. So,
0: Small town.
1: Yeah, they talk about the historic downtown has fewer than 8,000 residents. So if you like that small town feel, that's why Quincy came in at number three. But you're right. There are so many other reasons other than the ones I just mentioned, being close to your friends, being close to your family if they've moved across the country. Maybe you have other things that are important to you that might steer you in another direction of the country, or maybe even overseas. A lot of people do that too, Mike.
0: They do. I mean, there's some expat communities in a lot of different places. So it is what it is. But, I guess as we bring this to a close here, the idea is designing the retirement that you want. And a lot goes into that. And what we're helping people with is, you know, answering questions like, can I afford to do this? Can I afford to do that? How far can my money last in retirement? How should I be invested? What about taxes? What about inflation? What about estate planning? I mean, it gets complicated. And, you know, I realize even today's show, I just start talking and then I realize, I'm getting a little too far down the rabbit hole here. But the bottom line is there are several key components to a great plan. First of all, diversification. It needs to be diversified. Second, I would say you need to understand what all of your investment options are, right? We don't want a cookie cutter approach, because if you don't understand all the options, or you're working with someone that's just going to push you into a product or whatever mold that they do, you're going to miss out on a lot of opportunity. Needs to be actively managed or tactical, right? You can't just sit, particularly in retirement. So you need to have something that is going to be more active, not hang in there, because hang in there can work long term. But when you're retired, you're not thinking long term, right? It's shorter term, right? I'm already in my 60s. That's where active management becomes more important. And then lastly, it has to be liquid.
1: That's right. So you can call us right now, 813-797-7000. If you have questions about anything that we discussed here on the show, or if you'd like to learn more about the comprehensive financial plan, call 813-797-7000. Thank you so much for joining us today. We'll see you back here again next week at this same time.
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9: Florida gasoline prices spiking overnight. Statewide average today is up 18 cents a gallon, 407 for regular. The Atlantic is quiet now as we hit the official peak of hurricane season tomorrow. National Hurricane Center predicts zero tropical development over the next week. If the unprecedented streak holds past Friday, will officially break the record for the latest first hurricane in history. State Attorney General James Uthmeyer, meanwhile, is suing Netflix.
10: We allege Netflix violated Florida's Deceptive and Unfair Trade Practices Act. We allege they violated our state's Digital Bill of Rights that protects the data of children. We're asking the court to stop the deception.
9: Uthmeyer says they are seeking billions in damages with enhanced civil penalties. Netflix denies the allegations. Palm Coast family says they were terrorized when a neighbor allegedly used a hammer and electric trimmer to break through their shared wall.
11: Sound like a skill saw or a sawzall or what? I don't know what. I don't know if he tried to stick his arm through there or not, but it is very much a neighbor from hell.
9: Neighbor Natasha Crockett tells Fox 35 she recorded this with her phone.
12: I'm going to make this very, very clear and very, very hard for you going forward.
9: Flagler County deputies are arresting Charles Bowden after a tense standoff during which he allegedly threatened to shoot law enforcement. No gun was found. Bowden now faces charges of burglary and aggravated assault. State University System Board of Governors accepting a statement and list of recommendations from its task force on intercollegiate athletics. Board of Governors member Ken Jones, chair of the task force.
13: We just need to stay flexible because these things are going to change all the time. And unfortunately, I think this whole issue is going to ultimately be decided by the courts. Every one of these things is going to end up in a lawsuit.
9: Recommendations ask the Florida legislature to allow multi-state agreements on issues ranging from student pay and eligibility, as well as an increased financial ability for schools, athletic departments, and direct support organizations. With Florida's News, I'm Al Lewis.
14: The first ever Republican National Committee midterm convention is starting today in Dallas. President Trump is set to deliver remarks at both nights of the convention. Vice President J.D. Vance will headline the second night's keynote. A wrongful death lawsuit has been filed following the fatal Amazon cargo jet crash at Miami International Airport. Attorneys with Morgan & Morgan filed the complaint on behalf of the widow of 53-year-old Yoel Rodriguez Naranjo, one of the five cleaning crew workers killed in the runway overrun. The lawsuit accuses Amazon and operator 21 Air of severe negligence, pilot error, and utilizing a 32-year-old aircraft. Apple is rolling out new devices today. The event, called Surprise and Shine, is expected to feature the long-awaited debut of a foldable iPhone. It'll also be a big moment for Apple's brand new CEO, John Ternus, with this being his first launch event after taking over for Tim Cook. I'm Chris Caraggio.
15: 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Thanks to Farrah and Farrah Accident Attorneys. When it's time to take charge, let Farrah cook. 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
16: Good afternoon. Block due to a disabled vehicle in Tampa, Hillsborough Avenue westbound before Hoover Boulevard. Have a center lane blocked. Hillsborough County major arteries are in good shape. Nothing too delayed on 275 in either direction. I-4 east and westbound in pretty good shape. And checking on north and southbound Veterans Expressway, also up to speed. A little bit of volume in St. Pete, 275 northbound around 22nd Avenue North. Get traffic info around the clock by searching News Radio WFLA on iHeartRadio. I'm Pat Largo.
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0: Normal is broke and common sense is weird, so we're here to help you transform your life. 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Robert is in Philadelphia. Hey, Robert, how are you?
1: Hey, good morning, Dave.
0: What's up?
1: So, I'm calling to get a little advice and your opinion on a financial, I would categorize as a disaster that I'm going through currently.
0: Okay.
1: So, I am 34 years old, and I am married to my wife. We got married back in 2018, and it kind of goes back to the relationship with her family. So, I met her, my in-laws, her parents, back in 2010. They lived a very lavish lifestyle. And again, I never passed judgment, but, you know, I was like, wow, you know, my father-in-law does very well for himself. He was in the real estate business and had a large portfolio of commercial real estate. Fast forward to 2 years ago, I discovered that my father-in-law back in 2015 or 2016 basically got himself in a giant mess with the IRS. He owes currently several hundred thousand dollars in taxes. And what he did was he put my wife, his daughter, and her two sisters basically transferred all of the assets into their name. And my wife, you know, she did sign documents. It wasn't that her signature was forged or anything, but she kind of preemptively just, you know, said, hey, you know, it's my father, you know, and he asked me to sign some documents.
0: So he was offloading assets into his name to keep the IRS from taking the assets fraudulently.
1: Yeah,
0: okay.
1: Correct.
0: This is fraud. Okay.
1: So, basically,
0: how old was your wife at the time?
1: She was so this was 2021, so she was probably
0: no. You said 16 and 15 is when it happened.
1: Okay, so that's when
0: she signed the documents after you were married.
1: Yeah.
0: Oh.
1: So and I'll get to what I've discussed with attorneys, but where. Fast forward, he had taken out a $10 million loan out under these girls' names, which they personally guaranteed. And the buildings that were in the LLC that he started, they have been taken. They are up for sheriff sale. Now, I have talked to multiple attorneys. We filed tax to separate. Our house is in my name. I am financially, and I know we're married, but I am financially fine. I have a lot of investments. I have a lot of retirement savings. I do have another piece of real estate that is all in my name only, no mortgage. And multiple attorneys have told me, you have nothing to be worried about.
0: I agree.
1: We feel that your wife should just file Chapter 7.
0: Mm-hmm.
1: And I guess this isn't more so a financial question, even though it is, but I kind of just wanted your input. Like, how do I navigate this? Me and my wife are, you know, we're okay.
0: So here's the thing.
2: Because she felt deceived by her father, basically.
1: Yeah, absolutely.
0: Yeah. Well,
2: she went in naively. And
0: to sign whatever he just said,
2: yeah,
0: to sign.
2: Right.
1: Yeah.
0: And she and he is arrogant enough. He thought this was all going to work out. He probably did not set out to harm his children, but he's just an idiot. Yeah. Okay.
1: Correct.
0: All right. Now, gosh. Okay. So the properties have all been foreclosed on. There's $10 million in loans. The properties have not yet sold after foreclosure.
1: No.
0: Correct. Okay. All right. So the way the process will go down is the properties will be sold. Do you have any idea what this portfolio of properties might be worth?
1: Approximately $7 million.
0: Okay. All right. So let's pretend that they brought that, and then that would leave $3 million unpaid.
1: Correct.
0: Okay. And I'm guessing that the other siblings don't have any money and are Chapter 7 bankruptcy as well.
1: That is correct.
0: Okay. All right. And so let's just switch shoes a minute and put on the banker's shoes.
1: Mm-hmm.
0: Okay. If I'm the banker sitting there, once I get into this, I can tell what happened.
1: Okay.
0: That the dad is a shyster and he dumped his kids on the railroad track and here comes the train. Okay.
1: Okay.
0: If I'm the banker, I'm looking at that. And sure. I know that that actually happened.
2: But do you care?
0: And I don't care. If your wife had $3 million, I might not care, but your wife has nothing. And so I probably 98% chance if I'm the banker, I'm looking at this, I'm going, whatever I'm going to get out of this deal, I'm going to get out of these properties because these three kids are all filing BK.
1: Okay.
0: And okay. What that means is if that guy really believes that, or that gal, the banker, then you might, for X number of dollars, buy out her position, release her. Okay? And so what I would do is this. I would wait right now. Let's let the whole thing go down and don't bother. I wouldn't file. Filing today is premature. They may never come after her just because they know she's not a rich target.
1: Gotcha.
0: And if they did, you might offer them something absurd, $20,000, and they might go away. Just something symbolic, you know? That's all it is. Because if they don't take that $20,000, they're going to get zero because your wife has no assets. All the assets are in your name. You're protected. Does she have any assets in her name?
1: No. The bankruptcy attorney, we sat down, asked for assets and liability, and my wife is worth $29,000.
0: Okay. There it is. Huh, oddly enough.
1: Yeah.
0: Huh. Yeah. Okay. So, and in Philadelphia, I don't know what, in Pennsylvania, I don't know what your personal exemption is, but she probably gets to keep most of that, if not all of that, in the personal exemptions and the bankruptcy. So I'm not going to wait 10 years for this to unfold, but right now I'm not going to let how pissed off I am about this and the emotions of this cause me to act prematurely. I'm just going to let it roll out, let the properties be sold. When they call, go, hey guys, we got this short conversation. We've already teed up the bankruptcy attorney. This kid's got nothing. She got screwed over by her dad, and you get nothing, or I'll give you $20,000 to keep her from having to file bankruptcy. Which one you want to do?
2: Man, I want to know what the dad's saying right now. Tough. Woo. So sorry, Robert. That's
0: Thanksgiving's going to be weird.
2: If there is a Thanksgiving.
0: Yeah. Yeah, nothing to be thankful for. Wow.
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0: 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Rachel, that ad copy reminds me. Mm-hmm. I was doing an interview with a major international network this morning, and the guy said, "So do you think that some of your listeners think you're mean?" And I said, "Absolutely. All you got to do is read the comments, and you know that." And he goes,
1: "You can be grumpy sometimes."
0: And well, that's different than mean. But yeah, but I said, well, he said, well, why would people keep listening and keep calling you if they think you're mean? And I said, well, to start with, there are shows that are much meaner than we are, much more over the top, and they basically use their callers to create drama.
1: Sure.
0: And they get great ratings. So
1: sure.
0: Those kinds of that process works, which is not our process. Our process is to help people, and it's telling you the truth. He said, well, when I listen to your show, I feel like I've got a to-do list of things that aren't done, and I don't get any credit for the things that are done. And I said, yeah. Yeah, I mean.
1: What did you say?
0: When I go home, Sharon Ramsey's got one of those.
1: Good.
0: I got a to-do list of then things to do, and I don't get any credit for the ones that are already done.
1: Celebrate our listeners more. Yeah, that's what it is.
0: Yeah, he was like, we are taking you from where you are to where you want to go.
1: Yeah.
0: And we love you, and we're going to tell you the truth to get you from where you are to where you want to go, just like this Every Dollar ad just said, right?
1: Yes, 100%.
0: And so,
1: but also,
0: you've been is just part of the story.
1: Yes, but if you've completed baby step one, incredible, you guys. If you've done
0: that's, we tell people often, way to go.
1: Yes.
0: And
1: celebrate
0: time to go on to the next thing. Yeah.
1: There's always a next step. Yeah. Where it feels like it's like a never-ending process is what
0: I just finished the laundry and there'll be another load tomorrow.
1: I got a key. Yes.
0: Tomorrow. I'm sorry. Welcome to grown-up life. Yeah. Jonathan is with us. Jonathan is in Sarasota, Florida. Hi, Jonathan. How are you?
2: Doing okay, Dave. How are you?
0: Better than I deserve. What's up?
2: So my question is, should I use my gambling winnings to help pay off my house, or do I let it ride because I'm doing pretty well with it?
1: You're about to get grumpy, Dave. Jonathan.
0: Jonathan, is this like a joke? I mean, did you call up?
1: Hold on, I want to hear, John. Hold on, I want to hear. What is this? What did you gamble? What do you have? Give us. I'm just curious. Give me the details. Not that it's going to change my answer.
2: I am a long time listener, and I'm being a little bit silly here.
0: Oh, good. So, I hope so. Good. I feel better already about you.
1: I do want to hear the numbers.
2: My crypto and my single stocks. I call that my beer and gambling money.
1: That's your gamble.
2: Because
1: okay.
2: I know that's. Yeah, I don't gamble.
0: You are a long time listener. I like it. Okay.
2: I know.
0: So how much beer and gambling money do you have, Jonathan?
2: So about 25K, built from essentially pennies. Mm-hmm. I think I am overfunded in my emergency fund, or mm-hmm. I may be. So mm-hmm. my question is, do I convert this crypto and single stocks to my emergency fund and then essentially drain the 100K that I have in my high yield savings because I owe 100K on my house?
0: Would that leave you with no emergency fund?
2: No, it would leave me with about 25K from the crypto and single stocks if I got rid of them.
0: Oh, I see. Okay. So that would mean, okay. Well, if your house was paid off, would you borrow on it to put money in your high-yield savings and into crypto?
2: Of course. Yeah, of course not.
0: Same thing, isn't it?
2: Right. Yeah, if I pay the house off, we could live on about $2K a month. So I think the 25K would be sufficient.
1: Yeah.
0: Did you get my analysis there? Did you understand what I'm saying?
1: That's why he laughed and he said, well, of course not. So
2: 1,000,000%. Yeah.
1: Okay. Yeah.
2: Right. Yes.
1: So here's
0: you kind of already knew I was going to say that because you listen.
2: So there's a couple of what I think are big asterisks here. One is bigger than the other. One is I'm in a 1970s home for mica countertops and 70s things everywhere. They're cosmetic, so I can deal with it. However, the other wrinkle in this, and this is why I'm hesitant to pay the house off, is we have some upcoming medical stuff that we know there's a 95% chance it's going to happen. My wife, unfortunately, without getting too personal, has a disease that requires surgery every 1 to 3 years. Mm. We've been together for 20 years, so we've been through 10 of them together.
0: And you have health insurance.
2: We do have health insurance.
0: So you're out of pocket for the surgery is going to be how much? Because the insurance is going to cover most of it.
2: So that's the tough part. We've gone through local doctors before, and let's just say last time the surgery did not go well, and there's a specialty center that's kind of far from us that does not take insurance, but they are we've done our research. They're the best of the best. It's where she should be.
0: And how much is that?
2: They're charging us $1,200 to have a conversation. So I don't yet know because there's
0: okay. What if it's $500,000?
2: That's a great question.
0: Yeah, I'm not having any conversations till you give me a price range. No paid conversations.
2: Fair enough.
0: So I'll pay the $1,200 and let's call the procedure $20,000, and you want to do it outside of insurance because of quality issues. Okay, that's fine. What's your household income?
2: Just over $200.
0: Okay.
1: When will the surgery happen, Jonathan?
2: That's not take home. That's
0: okay. That's gross. I got it. When will the surgery take place? Rachel said.
2: It's not scheduled yet because the initial consult is this week, but assuming within the next 6 months, let's say.
1: Okay. Here's what I would do. I would, because your house is not paid off and because having cash in the season is probably going to be really a priority for you guys because of the health stuff, I would get out of crypto single stock. I would condense down. I would have my high yield savings. Anything over... and you'll know after the consult kind of the range of what this is going to cost you guys. But let's say it's $70,000. I don't know. You know what I mean? I may just take a beat and get through the health stuff. I mean, Jonathan, I would want all of that taken care of and have that peace knowing like, hey, we have the money to make the moves we need to make with our health. And to me, like that's priceless.
0: Agreed.
1: But with the caveat that once all of this is settled up and if she doesn't need the surgery for another 3 years after this one, we're paying the house off. And then, yeah. And then we're going to save again. So when it comes back up in 3 years, we're good. Like the cushion for me is knowing health wise, we're fine.
0: Yeah, yeah.
1: And, but we still have a target date. We're still not going to take our eye off the ball. Cause we're going to stay motivated knowing what we're going to do after this. Yeah, but that's what I would do.
0: Completely agree. So recap. Cash out the crypto and the stock today. Put it in your high-yield savings. Go do the consult. Set aside the emergency fund plus the budget for the surgery. Throw the rest of it at the mortgage. And by Christmas, the surgery's in your rearview mirror, and you know how much you got left to throw at the mortgage even more. And you can do this very, very quickly. Both things will occur. The emotions of the surgery and taking care of your wife are raising this up and making it like it's a blocker to this. It's really not. It's just a step. It's just one more step in the process is all, from the math part.

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1: Today's question comes from Paul in London. Hope you're doing better than you deserve. I'm a longtime listener from across the pond. I'm on baby step two and have $25,000 in car debt at a 7.5% interest rate. Now that my credit cards are paid off, I have the option to withdraw cash from them at 0% for 18 months with a 3.5% cash fee. Would you recommend doing this to save on the interest if I'm confident I can pay it off within the time frame? Now, he's not talking about using the credit card debt to pay off the car. He's just talking about using cash from the credit card with 0% interest, right?
0: Yeah, so zero versus 7.5 on $25,000.
1: Yes, but to pay off the car with it?
0: Yeah.
1: Yeah. I mean, no, Paul. I mean, the reason you're in debt and the reason and how you're going to get out, it's you. It's not moving from debt to debt, still continuing to kind of play the game, even at 0% interest. The math isn't the issue at this point. And $25,000, I mean, hopefully you can pay that off depending on what you're making in 12 months, right? $2,000 a month, and that gets you out of debt. And the 7.5% interest rate at that point really doesn't matter. So less than, I mean,
0: it's about 1,300 bucks. Might save $1,000.
1: $1,300, yeah.
0: Maybe $1,500, something like that. Because you're not going to have the $25,000 borrowed for an entire year. You'll have about $10,000 borrowed average over the course of the 12 months if you're paying it off in 12 months. You said you can do it for 18 if you want to, but I didn't think you were going to do that. Let's call it a year. So the discussion is, do I save $1,000 by doing this hack and borrowing money on my credit card? And I'm with Rachel. No, you don't. Because you don't have a $1,000 problem. You have a $25,000 problem.

0: They're no longer an option. We don't have credit cards in our house. That's the, what you need to
1: say. And he said, now that my credit cards are paid off, meaning at some point you had had credit card debt.
0: Yeah.
1: So,
0: and now we're going to get, no. Get rid of them. By the way, the way you got credit card debt was you believed the lie that you could go use it at 0% interest for 90 days.
1: And pay it off, yeah.
0: And then you didn't. Or 30 days, mm-hmm. and then you didn't. And so let's just stay away from these snakes. They bite. They're real snakes. They have venom and stuff. All right, Mark's in West Virginia. Hey, Mark, what's up?
2: Well, everything's going good. Just made a lot of bad choices, looks like.
0: I know a guy just like that. He does a radio show now.
2: Yeah. I had emailed you, and I had no clue that I would get a call. I just figured I'd get an email. So I got a question, maybe too late. I'm almost 64 years old. I have zero retirement. I'm looking at Social Security in a few years. It'll be about $1,500 a month.
0: Mm. What do you make? What's your income?
2: With my income and my wife's without before taxes, mm-hmm. what you need?
0: Yeah.
2: About $54,000.
0: Okay. All right. You're both working 40 hours.
2: No, she's on Social Security. She don't work, and I'm a pastor, and I reckon I'd be considered bivocational. I still contract work. I'm a machinist by trade, but I've been pastoring 41 years.
0: Yeah. Okay.
2: So, I've never had a retirement. Everywhere I worked, there was never no retirement offered. So, I've just lived from hand to mouth, actually.
0: Yeah, you have. Yeah. Okay. Do you have debt
2: as well? My question.
0: You have debt?
2: I have $118,000 left on my mortgage because mm-hmm. I had to refinance mm-hmm. because of medical issues. I didn't have no insurance at the time. Mm-hmm. So that was the only way I could pay that debt was to refinance and just have it in a different place.
0: Mm-hmm. Well, my magic wand is low on batteries. I don't have an easy way to fix this. The only way I know how to fix it is that you guys have to do things you've never done before in your life, and that's work a lot more than you've been working. Not that you're not a hard worker. You are a hard worker. But I want you to take all the overtime. I want her to get a job. I want everybody working. And let's just stack as much cash as we can stack because we need some money.
2: Yeah. She's physically not able. I'm working best I can, still pastoring, but I've had a stroke and a couple heart attacks, and I got cancer, so it limits me in what I can do.
0: That's fair.
2: You know what I mean? So yeah. I'm already getting about 30 hours out of the day. So
0: yeah, I bet you are. And pushing to do that with all the stuff you've faced, I'm sorry. I do not know how to fix your situation except add money to the equation. And
2: is there anything available? I know it's too late. I understand too late for anything major, but is there anything I can out there? I've never entered my mind about investing until here just recently when I've done some checking, of course.
0: Yeah.
2: Is there anything I can do that makes money? Is there I've talked to men that's worked on these 401ks, and they're all the time pushing money here and there and watching.
0: If you put some money into a good mutual fund, it will grow, and that's what I would suggest. And you can learn about that by getting one of our SmartVestor pros on the line. And just go to RamseySolutions.com and click on SmartVestor Pro, and they've got the heart of a teacher, and they'll talk to you and tell you how to do it. But the only way this machine spits out money is you have to put money into it. And so you're going to be living on less than you make, which means you're going to cut expenses further than you've ever cut them. And anything you or she can do to get any income coming in to throw into this machine. Mm-hmm. It's called a mutual fund, and in your Roth IRA, and let's just see how much we can get in there because, if you start putting $500 a month away, that's a lot, but that's going to be a whole lot more than you got today.
1: Yeah.
0: And this is not going to end well. $1,500 a month is not going to

0: work.
1: No, because they're probably living off around four. It's probably what they're bringing home after taxes and mm-hmm. everything. And so I'm just wondering, Mark, where you guys can look at that and say, hey, what if we radically, put $800 away, even for a short term,
0: that's $10,000 a year.
1: Emergency fund, though, even just starting out, right? And so small steps, I think, for you guys, Mark, is going to feel like a lot. A little bit more money coming in than what you're used to, tightening up the budget and putting some away in savings. And then, yes, eventually in investing would be a great spot, but it's gonna be a lot considering everything that you guys have going on.
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0: Thank you for joining us, America. We're glad you're here. Sheridan is in Winston-Salem, North Carolina. Hi, Sheridan. How are you?
1: Hey, Dave and Rachel. Thank you so much for taking your call. I'm doing well. How are you guys doing?
0: Better than I deserve. How can I help?
1: Hey, I was just wondering, should I be saving up for a new family vehicle while I still have my house mortgage?
2: Yeah, you can upgrade a vehicle. What's the current one that you have?
1: Well, I have three vehicles, actually. I have a pickup, and I have a little beater car that I drive to work, and I've also got my wife's Malibu that we drive for good.
0: And we're going to upgrade that.
1: And I want to upgrade the Malibu, yeah.
0: Yeah.
2: How much would it go for?
1: Eventually. I mean, it doesn't have to be right now, you know. It's probably worth about $4,500, I would say.
2: Okay. How much do you guys make a year?
1: Take home after taxes around $100.
2: Okay.
0: You're fine. Yeah.
2: Yeah.
0: Yeah, what we teach, Sheridan, is the first three baby steps, the $1,000 saved and paying off all your debt except your house, and then having an emergency fund, you do with intensity, and you don't do anything during those. You don't go on vacation.
1: Yeah, well,
0: you don't buy anything. You got all that in your rearview mirror. And when you move to baby steps 4, 5, and 6, then you move from intensity to intentional. And intentional includes.
1: Well, I have a buddy that thinks I'm stupid for saving up for a vehicle while I still have my house loan. And I was like, well, I'm going to call you guys and see. I have about 15,000 in a high yield savings, and I've got another almost 6,000 in another savings account.
2: Is that your emergency fund?
1: I don't have any other. Yeah.
2: Yeah. Okay. So, yep, I would leave that alone. And then if you want to, save a couple of thousand and upgrade to a $10,000 car.
1: Well, I have some in my account already. I have about 10,000 in my vehicle fund now.
2: Oh, that's in addition to the 15,000?
1: In addition to, yeah.
0: Yeah. Go buy a car.
2: Okay, go get a car.
0: Go buy a car and pay cash.
1: Well, I've got. Yeah, pay cash. Absolutely.
2: Well, you got a good friend who's like semi great about saying you should pay off your mortgage for a car. Usually, most friends are the opposite.
0: Yeah. Of that. You need to get you a car payment. That's what most people's friends.
2: I know.
0: But yeah, this guy's got, you can't ever buy a car again until you get your mortgage. No, that's not what we teach, Sheridan. We teach when you get to this stage, baby steps 4, 5, and 6, that you can do some things like upgrade the car, go on vacation, go out to eat again. And any extra money you get beyond your that stuff and the 15% going into retirement goes on your mortgage. And that's baby steps 4, 5, and 6 run simultaneously.
2: Mm-hmm.
0: So you're doing it right. You're doing it perfect. Wes is in Atlanta. Hi, Wes. How are you?
3: Hey, how you doing?
0: Better than I deserve. What's up?
3: So about 2 years ago, I was able to leave my company that I worked for and start running my own business.
0: Cool.
3: I've got a lawn and landscape business that I've gotten big enough where I can do it myself.
0: Cool.
3: I've got about 10 employees, and I finally got mad about the debt and started paying it off. I paid off about $80,000 in the last year.
0: Good for you.
2: That's great.
3: So the big question I have is I like to always plan in advance. I've got a 401k account that I had with the previous company. I've got about $80,000 in there.
0: Mm-hmm.
3: So my question is, I've just kind of been letting it sit. Mm-hmm. But I want to start adding, now that I've started getting everything paid off, I want to start adding money to it. Should I leave it where it's at, or should I move it over to like a IRA or some other account that would be better off for me?
2: Yeah, roll it over to a traditional IRA. And yeah, that, so you can get with the SmartVestor Pro and do that if you need to. You can go to RamseySolutions.com and check one of them out in your area. But yeah, you never want to leave an account with an old employer. So go ahead and just roll it over. And then, yeah, I mean, you're to the point with after paying off the debt to start investing.
0: Yeah, you're not actually going to add to that account.
2: That specific one.
0: But you can sit down with the SmartVestor Pro and set up your retirement planning through your new company or just direct as an individual, whichever one you decide to do. And Rachel's right. You always roll it over, and we always tell you to spread your mutual funds across 4 types when you do the rollover: growth and income, aggressive growth, and international, all with good long track records, very calm, very, very sedate, kind of boring. And but then you've got control of it. It's not sitting back with some HR firm and other or some HR department. and you hadn't looked at it in 5 years. You don't want to do that. You want to get it with a SmartVestor Pro.
2: But as an employer with 10 employees, I mean, he can set up.
0: He can set up a simple.
2: A SEP, yeah.
0: Yeah, he can set up a simple or a SEP. Probably a simple would be better, a simple IRA, which is a very expensive or inexpensive 401k for a small-time employer. It has almost no administrative fees to run it. A big-time 401k, when you've got a bunch of team members, is expensive to run from the employer's perspective. But this is very inexpensive. Mm-hmm. It's called a simple IRA. So ask them about that for your new account and roll over the old 401k just into, as Rachel said, a traditional IRA. Lindsay's in Boise, Idaho. Hi, Lindsay. How are you?
4: Hello, I'm good. Thank you for taking my call.
0: Sure. What's up?
4: Found myself in a pretty precarious situation this last year with some significant home repairs and medical bills that have piled up. Unfortunately, my husband and I are separated, so maintaining two households. Found out yesterday the well has failed in the home that I'm living in and requires a new well to be drilled. So I'm looking at approximately a $23,000 debt coming on to me, and I am just wondering if a HELOC is the best option.
0: I'm sorry. We drill wells in Tennessee, and nobody ever said $23,000.
4: Serious.
0: That's nuts. The last one I drilled was $3,500.
4: Okay.
0: And it was like a year and a half ago.
4: I got a quote from a second company, just brief information over the phone, and he had said 16.5. Now this 23 also includes the 4,000 of repair that they attempted yesterday that did not happen. That was not.
0: What's the repair? A pump?
4: No. So our aquifer has filled with sand, and so they tried to flush it out, and it was unsuccessful. Mm. And so they charged us $4,000 for that.
0: Well, I'll be honest. I've never drilled a well in Idaho, so I don't know what I'm talking about. I've only done it in Tennessee. Okay. But that just sounds way out of whack.
2: Well,
0: so I'm gonna keep learning about this. Do you own the house, I take it?
4: Yes.
0: No city water available?
4: No, none available. So I guess we were looking at, you know, more likely for all of the components, 18 or 19,000. That 23 includes the 4,000 where they attempted
2: the repair.
4: To flush the system yesterday. Yeah, the repair that was attempted.
2: How much do you make, Lindsay?
4: I'm currently unemployed, but working on employment. My husband does make $250.
0: Well, and why does he not have $23,000 to put into his house?
4: Oh, he is working with me on it. He is, yeah.
0: Why doesn't he write a check and pay for it?
4: Because there's no cash available for that right now.
0: Well, there's $250,000 coming in, so where's it going?
4: Between two households and four children.
0: No, that's not. That's still $23,000 left over. Nope.
4: What, for a monthly? Like, we're not
0: that monthly. His monthly income is $20,000 a month.
4: Oh, no. Oh, I'm sorry. That's pre-tax. So.
0: I know. But his monthly income is actually $24,000 a month, pre-tax. And he has absolutely no money saved.
4: Not after the emergency fund that we put towards the home repair last year.
0: Okay, so you're telling me your husband makes $250,000 a year and doesn't have a dime?
4: Sorry, repeat that. I couldn't hear.
0: I said, what? You're telling me your husband makes $250,000 a year and he doesn't have a dime, and you're separated and you're unemployed. There's a lot going on here, kiddo. I'm going to dig into this further since we're digging a well.
2: And get multiple quotes.
0: I'm going to get multiple quotes, and I'm going to lean in with him a little bit more and go, you're the only one with an income, and your four kids need water. Thank you.
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9: Florida gasoline prices spiking overnight. Statewide average today is up 18 cents a gallon, 407 for regular. The Atlantic is quiet now as we hit the official peak of hurricane season tomorrow. National Hurricane Center predicts zero tropical development over the next week. If the unprecedented streak holds past Friday, will officially break the record for the latest first hurricane in history. State Attorney General James Uthmeyer, meanwhile, is suing Netflix.
10: We allege Netflix violated Florida's Deceptive and Unfair Trade Practices Act. We allege they violated our state's Digital Bill of Rights that protects the data of children. We're asking the court to stop the deception.
9: Uthmeyer says they are seeking billions in damages with enhanced civil penalties. Netflix denies the allegations. Palm Coast family says they were terrorized when a neighbor allegedly used a hammer and electric trimmer to break through their shared wall.
11: Sound like a skill saw or a sawzall or what? I don't know what. I don't know if he tried to stick his arm through there or not, but it's very much a neighbor from hell.
9: Neighbor Natasha Crockett tells Fox 35 she recorded this with her phone.
12: I'm going to make this very, very clear and very, very hard for you going forward.
9: Flagler County deputies are arresting Charles Bowden after a tense standoff during which he allegedly threatened to shoot law enforcement. No gun was found. Bowden now faces charges of burglary and aggravated assault. State University System Board of Governors accepting a statement and list of recommendations from its task force on intercollegiate athletics. Board of Governors member Ken Jones chair the task force.
13: We just need to stay flexible because these things are going to change all the time. And unfortunately, I think this whole issue is going to ultimately be decided by the courts. Every one of these things is going to end up in a lawsuit.
9: Recommendations ask the Florida legislature to allow multi-state agreements on issues ranging from student pay and eligibility, as well as an increased financial ability for schools, athletic departments, and direct support organizations. With Florida's News, I'm Al Lewis.
14: President Trump says he's looking forward to speaking at the Republican National Committee's first ever midterm convention in Dallas. Before departing for Texas today, he told reporters at Joint Base Andrews he expects a tremendous crowd will hear all that his administration has accomplished. Trump will address the attendees tonight at the American Airlines Center and also will deliver the closing address tomorrow night. Republicans are trying to lock in their candidates before midterms with control of the House and Senate on the line. Millions from the Central Plains to Western New York are preparing for severe weather today. The strongest storms of the day are expected to be over the eastern Great Lakes. NOAA Storm Prediction Center has issued a level 2 out of 5 risk of severe thunderstorms for parts of Ohio, Pennsylvania, and New York. Wind gusts of up to 60 miles an hour are expected to be the main threat. Elsewhere, a level 2 out of 4 flash flood risk is covering parts of Illinois, Missouri, and Kansas. I'm Chris Karashi.
15: 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Thanks to Farrah and Farrah Accident Attorneys. 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Offices Tampa.
16: Brian Derry Road under 66th Street. Seeing some fire rescue on scene. Looks to be at least one lane blocked in the area. To the North Palm Harbor Crash, Nebraska Avenue at Omaha Street. Still working with some slowdown stalled on 275 northbound on-ramp from Himes Avenue, and a disabled vehicle with some partial lane blockage on 50th Street southbound right around the Selman Expressway. Get traffic info around the clock by searching News Radio WFLA on iHeartRadio. 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

0: Welcome back to the Ramsey Show in the Fairwinds Credit Union studio. I'm Dave Ramsey. Rachel Cruz, Ramsey personality, my daughter, is my co-host today. Brad is with us in Seattle. Hi, Brad. How are you?
1: Hey, Dave. Thanks for taking my call.
0: Sure. What's up?
1: So I have a pretty unique situation that I haven't been able to get great advice on. Over the last year, I've been in a really unique situation where my wife and I have been busting our butts. We've been working 5 jobs, and I'll have about $1 million in income just for this year. And that includes revenue from a for-profit flower farm agricultural business. My problem is that I hate giving the government my money. My question is, I've met with about 8 501c3 lawyers. They're telling you that I can start a non-for-profit that I kind of do on the side anyway. I just use for-profit revenue. I can use my to bring value to
0: you can use what? Say again.
1: The lawyers are saying that I can start a non-for-profit and use my donor advised funds that I will contribute this year to bring value in some way, shape, or form to my community. And self-dealing is a concern. So I want to make sure that I'm approaching this decision from a position of integrity. And I thought I'd ask your advice.
0: So the nonprofit, okay, so you put money in a donor advised fund and you add it to your 501c3, which, by the way, you could just put it in the 501c3. You don't have to go through donor advised. But if you did that, the only way that works is the 501c3 money is gone. Whatever you put in there has to be used for that charity, that purpose. What is the purpose? What are you doing?
1: So we have a flower farm, and it's a for-profit business. Mm-hmm. We have basically an agro-tourism business, but we've already been volunteering in the local community, teaching kids how to do what we do. I'm just using my time and our revenue
0: teaching
1: to do
0: kids
1: that.
0: To do what you do. You cannot pay yourself out of your own nonprofit to teach kids to do what you do. That will not pass an audit.
1: Yeah, I will put in a independent board of directors.
0: Doesn't matter. And don't do that anyway. I wouldn't.
1: Okay.
0: I have a family foundation, and me and Sharon are the board of directors. No. But everything we give to is independent from us. We're not buying Financial Peace University and giving the kits to, you know, somebody and giving ourselves the money out of that. We don't do that. That's not an integrity problem. That won't pass the tax law.
1: Well, that's my question. Let me challenge.
0: If you
1: just
0: buy flowers with your 501c3 to give to the poor from yourself, you're going to get hammered in an audit.
1: So the challenge is that's what lawyers are telling me that I can do. There's a use case where I can have my for-profit buy a tractor, and I can have my non-for-profit lease the use of the tractor if it is at fair market value.
0: You're going to get hammered in an audit. I don't care what your lawyers are saying. The IRS audits me like it's a hobby. Okay. Like they have their own office here. They're here all the time, and our family foundation is included. And we had another nonprofit at one point that we shut down just because of this exact crap, because it became, it does not do what you want it to do. You've made money for the first time in your life. You've become successful, and you've figured out that in America that people want you to be successful until you are, and then you are evil and you must be punished and taxed into oblivion, and because socialism is good and all that bull crap. And so you're discovering that you're being punished for winning, and you're trying to keep from giving the government all your stupid money. And I don't blame you. I get mad every April. Okay. But I'm also not going to do something where it invites the IRS to do an anal exam on me every April either. And they do. They come around here and live with us, and it's just they're horrible. They're horrible. And you just don't.
2: You
0: don't want to do anything.
2: Talk so bad. You can't
0: hide the pee from yourself.
2: Oh my gosh.
0: By doing all this shell game stuff, you can't move the shell game around. You can't move the pee around enough to do it. It doesn't work. So don't do it. Don't try to hide. Don't lease the tractor back from yourself. Just go make money and give some money away. And give it to a nonprofit.
2: What do you think
0: that
2: about
0: is independent from you?
2: Yes. What do you think about DAFs, the donor advised funds for?
0: I like
2: giving?
0: Donor advised funds. It's an inexpensive way to not. Our foundation has a lot more expenses to run it than it does to run a donor advice fund. Donor advice fund, but you just dump it in there. The big thing you gain with the donor advice fund is you don't have to obey the calendar.
2: Okay.
0: So yeah. I can dump in $500,000 in December and spend the next 3 years giving it away. But I get the write-off in December.
2: Yep.
0: It has to go to a nonprofit on the other side.
2: Yeah, for sure. But individuals who are maybe on baby steps 4, 5, 6, maybe 7 that are building wealth.
0: Donor advice fund's great.
2: It's great, yeah.
0: Yeah. You the last level of sophistication and expense is a family foundation, which we did about 12 years ago now.
2: Yeah. Because I know
0: But donor advice funds are great.
2: Though, there's ways that you can do it in a little bit more of a sophisticated manner.
0: Brad, I think your lawyers, lawyers are living in the land of theory.
2: In theory,
0: there probably is a test case that survived and went all the way to the Supreme Court. But I'm talking about in practical fact, when you start trying to move the tractor around and lease the tractor back from yourself from the nonprofit and buy the gasoline for the diesel for the tractor, and then you can't figure out whether the guy picking the flowers with who he worked for that day. And when you get down into all of this, you're going to wish you just paid taxes. And by the time they come in there and you have to try to explain it to somebody who's not that smart because they work for the IRS, so that's a pre-qualifier. And so you have to sit down with them and try to explain how this works. And, there's a test case and lawyers, and they go, I don't even know what you mean. And all I know is you can't do this. And this is what you're dealing with, man. And so the practicality of what you're suggesting doesn't work. That's what I'm saying. And
2: the hassle you'll probably have to deal with.
0: It's going
2: to
0: be a pain in the butt.
2: Because there was a nonprofit. I forgot about that here, right, that we gave.
0: We had a nonprofit that we gave people donated to it, and we gave Financial Peace University away
2: to low
0: from
2: income.
0: Their donation.
2: Yes, to and homeless shelter, right?
0: They came in and audited it, and they said, you have to have a board of directors. And I'm like, no, you don't. The law says you don't. Well, you have to. And I'm like, okay, just shut it down. Well, I can't really tell you have to. And I'm like, well, you just did, and you're wrong. I know, but we think you should. And I don't care what you think. Get out of my office. I mean, this is the kinds of conversations we've actually had with these human beings. And so I know it embarrasses you, but it's the truth.
2: No, it's not embarrassing. It's probably why they always audit you.
0: Because I think they're idiots. But yeah, that'll do it. I think they're and they represent an idiot government. So there we go. It just keeps on going from there. Anyway, I wouldn't do it, Brad. I think you might survive the theoretical thing, but you might spend more in legal fees and CPAs fighting your audit and tax lawyers fighting your audit than you ever saved in taxes, all with good intent. So I'm sorry, the bad news is when you make money, you get to pay a lot of taxes. The rich don't pay any taxes, said no one who's ever been rich. Rich pay more taxes than all the people that said that put together. That's just bull.

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1: Here's something that keeps a lot of parents up at night. 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And I love that WorldWatch doesn't talk at kids. 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

0: David is with us in Chicago. Hi, David. How are you?
1: Good. How are you, sir? I really appreciate you taking my phone call.
0: My pleasure. What's up?
1: To keep this as brief as possible, although there are a lot of moving parts, my wife went to DePaul, and her father took out, and she has two other siblings, an older sister, younger brother. Her father took out a Parent PLUS loan for all three of them. And after everything happened with COVID and stuff, and they reinstituted loan payments, the father had it set up where these payments were auto-debited from his account. And then he expected his three children to individually, somehow there's a system with points to figure out the amount, Zelle him via the Zelle app that payment to replenish his bank account. My wife and I were complying to that and doing that because as Christians, you know, we want to do the right thing. But then there was an incident on Mother's Day over a year and a half ago where there was a disagreement. They do not like that my wife converted to Christianity and was baptized. And they also do not like me. I'm a disabled police officer, and they do not support my career or what I'm doing. And because of some mishaps, which have been apologized, multiple attempts of forgiveness, the father and mother and sister and brother have completely disowned me and my wife. There has been zero communication to us for over that entire year and a half. And with that said, the father still wants the money. I am conflated with morality on what there is no written agreement. There was no contract. We're on fixed income, and we simply want to understand, you know, you don't want a relationship with your daughter, but you want her money. And with that said, would that nullify? I mean, I understand legally the Parent PLUS loan is in his name, and it's auto-debited from his account. It's also collective with the three students. It's not separate or individualized. Like my friend, for example, can log in on his own and pay from his own account, even though it was under his mother's name. It's not set up like that. It's all collective. And so I'm generally asking, should we continue to Zelle him this payment?
0: So before your wife went, before your wife went to DePaul,
1: yes, he
0: said, I'm going to take out a Parent PLUS loan. And your wife looked at him and said, I will pay that. Or she went to DePaul, and then he said, oh, by the way, you owe a bunch of money.
1: It was there really was no concrete conversation. My wife and I have discussed this. It was more just it was assumed it would be paid by the kids. They did mention verbally.
0: Who assumed
1: possibly,
0: it? Did the kid assume it?
1: The father.
0: I know. But, I mean, did your wife promise him that she would repay for her college? At the point before the loans were taken out?
1: I believe there was a verbal agreement there possibly, but with that said, he's completely disowned her.
0: I understood that part. I'm asking about her promise. I'm not asking about his behavior. Yeah.
1: I do not, according to my wife, there was a very brief conversation when he said basically something along
0: the lines. Does she have any idea how much she owes?
2: Yeah, how much is owed, David, on her part?
1: I believe it's upwards of $75,000. We've attempted to ask even to lower the loan payment, and he refuses to even sit down with accountability partner or somebody in a public area to even discuss lowering the loan payment and anything like that. I believe the loan payment was attempted to be lowered with him and my wife once, at which time the sister flipped out and made phone calls to have it readjusted so she could pay off hers sooner because it's all combined. At which point now none of them are talking to us and refuse to even talk to us about this payment.
2: How much is the payment a month?
1: It's $516 and about 35 cents roughly.
2: How much do you guys make a year?
1: I'm a disabled police officer on a fixed income of about, I would say, $80,000 a year. And my wife makes roughly about $72,000 to $78,000 a year also.
2: Okay.
1: We live paycheck to paycheck right now, and we're actively trying to save.
0: Other than it's unbelievably sad and ridiculous that he's disowned his daughter and still wants money, the issue, if I'm in your shoes, and that's what you're asking, is this a moral obligation that your wife made regardless of the behavior of her father. You can't control his behavior. You can only control your behavior. And if she, on a handshake, said, I'm going to DePaul, Dad, borrow the money, and I will pay you back. If that is the deal, that is the deal.
1: Okay.
0: And if it's not the deal, it's not the deal. And I can't tell from our conversation, because it's still wishy-washy, if that's the deal. You said it was kind of implied, the parent thought it, and maybe there was a conversation with a 17-year-old, but she has no very clear memory of it. I mean, if I sat and looked her in the eyes, I don't think, based on what you've said, she's going to slap her hand on the table and say, absolutely, I promised him I would pay it. I don't think she believes that.
1: Well, she was under the impression at the time of the loan that the loan was taken out separately in her name, and it was not combined where she's paying.
0: That doesn't matter. That's not the issue.
1: As well.
0: The issue is, did she promise him she would pay his loan that he went and borrowed? That's the only thing that's bothering me. If you get one side or the other of that, it's your answer. And so I wish that you would tell me that she didn't make that promise, and the old man just told everybody that that's the way it is because I'm in charge and you're going to pay this back, in which case I'd tell him to stick it.
1: That's what happened. He said they asked if they could, they said where they wanted to go to school, and he replied, and he said, okay, I'm going to take out these loans for you guys as a favor. And then they said, okay. And he goes, you're going to have to pay this stuff back. That was his demand. And I think at the time this happened, you know, several years ago.
0: Well, if she agreed to, demand before she went to school and took his money, then she promised to repay it. As uncomfortable and ridiculous as this is, she made a promise to pay him. And she shouldn't have to. Mm-hmm. It's wrong. I wish she hadn't. I don't want her to. I don't like this guy.
2: Right,
0: your call made me not like him, I've got a lot of suspicions about all the stuff going on. It's really nasty, but you know, you could do this. You could say, all right, when you give us a full accounting of exactly what my share is and a payment schedule that shows us when that is going to be paid off, we will resume payments. Until you do, you'll get nothing.
2: I mean,
0: I would do that with a bank.
2: Yes. Well, and because there's a weirdness if you're 2 years in and you guys are throwing, and you're like, I think we've hit the 75.
0: We don't know.
2: And for the sister, he said the sister got mad because she wanted to pay hers off sooner, which I get because the interest is accruing. And if he makes them spread out, she's going to pay more. But we don't know how. I know. That's what I'm saying.
0: The sister shouldn't have a say in your part.
2: Not in their part. But she probably says, on my part, I don't want that payment schedule. I want to pay more. So I can get it paid off because I don't want to pay the interest on it for longer.
0: But he's lumped it all into one, and you can't tell. So,
2: which is the problem.
0: So here's the deal. When you give me an exact amount and an interest rate, and I will pay on that schedule, we'll resume payments. Until you do, we're not going to pay anymore. He has nothing in writing.
2: Because I need to see some, yes.
0: He has nothing in writing. There is nothing he can do. He's going to have to just sit on that egg until it hatches. And so I would stop all of this craziness. This guy's a power player, and he throws himself around all the time. And the way to handle that is just very calmly just say, you know, we've talked about it, and we're not going to be sending you any more payments until we have an actual accounting of what is owed that is her part only. And then we will pay payments on her part only.
2: That's like not a crazy request.
0: No, bank was jerking me around, I'd want the account audited before I gave him any more money. I'd just put him on the sidelines. I'd do the exact same thing. And I have.
2: David, I'm sorry. I'm sure he feels in the middle of it too.
0: It's horrible. It's horrible. And word of warning to the 30 million of you listening, that's what a Parent Plus loan is. Can you say sucks? 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
2: Next. Hey, Alfie, what can I get for you?
10: Hey, Nora, just a nice latte, please. How was your weekend?
2: Not bad, thanks. Mainly working here. You?
10: Me? Well, I was battling gods in the afterlife realm, and after lunch, I fought mercenaries. Ooh, could I get oat milk with that latte, please?
2: Yeah, of course.
10: 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So a pretty chill weekend. Oh, and I'll grab an almond croissant, too.
2: Wait, what? That didn't actually happen, right?
10: It happens on PS5.
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0: We teach you to live like no one else. 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Set yourself free. 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That's baby steps 1 through 3. Baby step 4 and beyond, you move from intense to intentional, and that's where you get the second half of that, live like no one else, so that later you can live and give like no one else. So you need to live again once you've gotten to baby step 4. We want you to live again with the Live Like No One Else cruise. Go with us on a cruise, baby! That's it. That was my best honk right there. That was pretty lame. All right.
2: That's pretty good. Not too bad, though.
0: That's pretty Hey, the Live Like No One Else cruise, the second time we've done it, is this coming March. And March will be here in 20 minutes, y'all. It's right here. Let's go. Let's go, baby. March 14 through 21, 7 nights, Holland America, nice ship. This is not Walmart on the seas. This is the good stuff. And this is incredible. We had an absolute blast. This time we're going to Jamaica, the Grand Cayman, Cozumel, even the Bahamas. We're going to all this stuff, and we're going to the whole ship is people that have gotten to baby step 4 and beyond and are celebrating the fact that they got out of debt and they're winning with money and they're living like no one else. I'll be on there with my wife Sharon, Rachel, John Deloney, George Camel, Jade Washaw. Natalie Grant is coming as our musical guest. She's incredible. And many others. It's going to be a whole thing. We're going to do pop-up Q&As. We're going to do events. George and I decided this week we're probably going to do some of that investing essentials stuff where we go into the wealth planning, estate planning stuff, the nerdy stuff because it was real popular. We think some of y'all might want to have that on the cruise. Anyway,
2: you can have a cocktail with George and I for Smart Money Happy Hour Live. You know.
0: Yeah.
2: Oh, my gosh.
0: There it is. There's the picture when y'all
2: Nathan.
0: Did it.
2: That was quick.
0: We're going to record a Smart Money Happy Hour Live event there. We
2: have fun.
0: We
2: on this
0: had
2: trip.
0: A blast. The people had a blast. Everyone on the ship was positive. Let me tell you how you know it's cool. The staff on the ship, all the workers on the ship said, we have never had a ship full of people that were this kind and this generous to us and easy to work with. That's who comes on the cruise.
2: I know. They said they're the nicest people. It's like, I know.
0: The nicest people, and they were dreading having regular people on the following week.
2: It's so great. It is so fun, you guys. So
0: baby step 4 and beyond. Go to RamseySolutions.com/events.

0: And sometimes they have the best chapter of their life late in life because they finally wake up. So we can certainly be prayerful for him and think good things for him. When I first started making a tiny bit of money and I saw someone in need, in a situation like that, I would just give them money. Mm-hmm. And a guy told me one time, he said, "You're lazy, Dave. You didn't care enough about them to really help them, so you threw money at them for your conscience and you walked away."
1: That's exactly what our parents have done for years.
0: That kind of mm-hmm. convicted me that just throwing money at something might even be harmful.
1: That's what I think.
0: Rather than helpful. And so I don't want to be an enabler. I want to be a helper. And so that would require me, were I in your situation, to sit down with him and say, "Look, we've allocated some of our money to try to help you make the turn, but with that money comes requirements of your behavior. No behavior change, no money." And it's not because we're punishing anyone or controlling anyone. It's because we love you and the behaviors that you're using are hurting you, and we want to see you not be hurt.
1: If he had like a drug problem or a gambling problem, I feel like there are avenues that I would be aware of to go for help. Mm-hmm. But what do you do when someone just shops? This is a guy who has no money, but he has had an apartment. He doesn't anymore. Mm-hmm. Full of stuff plus three.
0: Where is he living?
1: Full of stuff. Now he's in a warehouse that a brother of ours owns. It's in a poor part of town. The roof leaks, but it does have a little kitchen and a bathroom.
0: Wonderful.
1: And he's living there free of charge.
0: He's truly hit bottom.
1: It's not zoned residential. So I'm assuming that could be like a county code violation.
0: Oh, I'm sure it is. But that's okay. I'm not worried about that. But the point is he's hit bottom.
2: He may get to a point of his own.
0: I'm 63 years old and I live in a warehouse that my brother owns.
1: Mm-hmm.
0: That's the bottom.
2: It's that, but then it's also the sad realization, though, and I don't want to speak this over him, Cindy, but there are just some people, and they just don't, they are fine with where they are, that even the bottom doesn't, I want the bottom to change him, right, for your sake. You want them to hit some level of reality, and I pray he does, but then you also have to come to grips with, there is a possible fact that he may never, right? And so what do you do
0: I'm not giving him anything then.
2: Yeah.
0: Because I'm not going to participate. When you give someone money that is engaged in misbehavior, you're financing the behavior that's bringing harm to them. You are harming them.
1: Well, and I feel like that's exactly what our parents have done.
0: Yeah, and it's what you've done, too.
1: 90.
0: It's what you've done, too.
1: Probably. And he always, it's always the big joke that he's going to end up retired and living with me because I'm a big Ramsey fan.
0: Let me help you. It's not a big joke. It's not happening. So it's not funny. It's not funny at all. So what I would do in this situation, you ask for kind of, I'm going to create a structure of some kind that has some accountability to behaviors that get him up and out of this mess. So thing one is you get no money except I'm going to match what you make at your new job. And you need a job. And I don't care if it's cleaning dishes. I don't care what it is. You need a job. And the more money you make, the more I'll match for a certain period of time. And then you're going to be on a written budget and you and I are going to go over the budget and you're going to stick to the budget or you don't get money. This is also part of your job because I'm not going to give you money for your shopping addiction. I'm not going to give you money for your alcohol problem. I'm not going to give you money for your cocaine problem. And I'm not going to give you money for your problem, whatever it is. Fill in the blank. So we're going to be on a budget. We're going to stick to the budget. And we're going to work. And we're going
2: to he needs to go to counseling. I mean, there's
0: obviously.
2: I
1: think so, too.
2: It's real bad. I mean, there's something in him that's very, very, very broken and in denial, whatever it is. And He never will truly be healed.
0: I pay for that.
2: Yeah.
1: And he never... all this stuff that he has collected, I don't even think it has very much worth, but he is so, so, so attached to it. I don't know if I can
2: get it. It's almost like a hoarder type.
0: Yeah. Again, thing, which is whatever the behavior disorder. You want to change, tie it to the money supply. No behavior change, no money supply.
2: Yeah, and he also needs to work on who he is because if it's a symptom, all of this is a symptom of something going on in him. And until he gets that anchor fixed, all of this is just going to continue to spin.

0: orbit.
1: Got to get upstream. She's right.
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0: If you enjoy the show, we could use some help. If you'll click the like button, subscribe, the share button where you share the episode, you tell somebody where you're listening on talk radio, spread the word digitally and in person. Let people know we're here. You're the best marketing we have. You might be the only marketing we have. So check it out. We'd love to hear from you, and we'd love for you to tell people we're here. Thank you very much. Charles is with us in Chicago. Hey, Charles, what's up?
1: Hi, Dave and Rachel. Before I ask my question, I just wanted to thank you for helping completely change my life. I've been listening to the show for a few years. When I finished medical training 24 months ago, my wife and I had about $535,000 in combined student debt.
2: Oh my gosh.
1: And about $50,000 in auto loans as well. And over the past 24 months, I paid off every single dollar of all of this.
0: Wow.
1: And I've also built up about $300,000 in investable assets, mostly in Roth accounts.
0: Crazy.
2: That's amazing, Charles.
0: You are making some serious money. Way to go, Charles. So, What is your income? What's your, and what do you do?
1: I'm 32 years old. I'm an anesthesiologist. 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
0: Way to go.
1: 3.2%.
2: That's amazing.
1: And,
2: well done, Charles.
1: I've just been living like a resident for the whole time.
0: You avoided docitis, man. I'm proud of you. That's amazing. Well done. Very well done.
1: So now I'm going to do something that just doesn't feel comfortable because I've been listening to the show and delaying gratification. But in the spring, in March, I want to buy a new car. I want to buy a Corvette.
0: Mm-hmm.
1: And I want to pay for it in cash.
0: Mm-hmm.
1: But it's about $105,000.
0: Mm-hmm.
1: I already have about $50,000 earmarked for this,
0: mm-hmm.
1: on top of a $40,000 emergency fund as well.
0: Mm-hmm.
1: And my only thing every month is $1,600 mortgage.
0: Mm-hmm.
1: I plan to pay that off, or you know, sooner.
0: What's your home worth?
1: My home is worth about $470,000.
0: Mm-hmm.
1: I was paying a little extra on it. I bought it in 2020, right when I started training.
0: Mm-hmm.
1: And I've been paying a little extra towards it as well. But now I'm like at a point where I'm starting to feel more secure, more mm-hmm. confident. And I do want to reward myself. I think I could do it without derailing my long-term plans.
0: Mm-hmm.
1: But I'm having a hard time with the opportunity cost of, what if I put that $105,000 in the market? What if I put that in a mutual fund?
2: You'll do that the rest of your life.
0: You got plenty of time. You're okay. You can do both. Every time we buy anything that we enjoy, it has an opportunity cost to it. So when Sharon and I go on a trip that's 2 weeks long and we stay at really nice places and spend too much money, there's an opportunity cost on that. I could have given that to a charity. I could have invested
2: that.
0: It. But you also need to live it, and you have done a wonderful job. You're killing it. You guys, your income is ridiculously wonderful. It's otherworldly, and so everything is in place. You're obviously going to have the other $50,000 to pay cash by spring, right?
1: I'll have that in like 2 months.
0: I'm still going to wait
1: till spring.
0: Okay. Do you have investments of any kind at this stage?
1: Yeah, I have about $290,000 worth of investments, mostly Roth, and I max out my Roth 401. I max out my Mega Backdoor Roth IRA. I max out two separate Roth IRAs, and then my wife puts $20,000 a year into a 403B.
0: It sounds like your net worth is bumping up around $1 million with the house equity in that, isn't it?
1: About 600.
0: Yeah, and by spring it'll probably be close to $1 million.
1: Probably within a year, I projected based on my
0: numbers. One of our rules of thumb, and we just made it up, by the way, is don't buy a new car because they don't go down in value until you have a net worth of at least $1 million. That usually doesn't come up when someone is making $800,000, though.
1: Yeah.
0: You know, that's...
1: Yeah, I mean...
0: So, you know, you're in a different situation here, and you're going to be very, very close to the million. So, if I were you, I would buy that car.
1: Okay.
0: In the spring for cash.
1: And all right,
0: we're talking about a 27 Corvette, right?
1: Mm-hmm. Oh, yeah. It's a new engine they came out with, 535 horsepower.
0: Yeah.
1: It's pretty awesome.
0: I know. There's one in my garage.
1: I just
0: got delivery on it the other day.
2: Okay.
0: The 27.
2: Hey, let Charles have his moment.
0: That's okay. We're having our moment together. We both love this car.
1: Oh, yeah.
0: This is. I really want you to have this car. It's a great car. And, yeah, it's
1: That's
0: perfect.
1: So cool.
0: It's very neat. Yeah, I want you to get it. And you've done everything right, dude. You've done everything right.
2: Me and my minivan will just
1: wave
0: you at us. You and your battery car. Yeah, you just wave at us from your battery car. But we'll have a real engine.
2: Charles, that's awesome, though. Well done.
0: Have fun.
2: Yes, enjoy it.
0: It's
2: enjoy
0: a great vehicle, and it's
2: and even if it was a $100,000 Tesla that Dave Hayes, regardless.
0: Yeah, that's right. I'd still tell you to do
2: you'd
0: it.
2: You'd still tell him
0: but
2: to do
0: I get,
2: it.
0: But I get
2: it's
0: more
2: great.
0: Joy in telling you to do this one. But yeah, but it's still a great, you know, still you are the math and the process of where you are is freaking incredible. You guys just did you went all in and did it, man. And just congratulations.
2: It's such a magnified, because the numbers are so big.
0: It's crazy.
2: Of the debt, though. But it just shows, if you're intense for 2 years, regardless if it's $500,000 or $50,000, right,
0: mm-hmm.
2: of debt, you pay it off, and then your
0: income, life is opened up.
2: And your income's there, right? And again, you know, it could be $80,000 versus $800,000, but the numbers are magnified in this specific situation. But it goes to show, regardless of the numbers, it's still the same thing. Like, sacrifice for 2 years of your life.
0: Man.
2: And then all of a sudden, it's like, okay, pay off $500,000 of student loans in
0: and
2: 2 years.
0: There is a, it's kind of like we're talking about the cruise earlier. It's an emotional thing to, I think it's harder psychologically and emotionally to turn off the hustle and grind and turn on the enjoy than it is to actually do the hustle and grind. It's weird. I mean, because we all, when
2: in
0: we're...
2: In a different kind of way.
0: Yeah, it's hard
2: work.
0: To flip that switch to enjoy.
2: It all takes work, yeah. Because those of you in the grind are feeling it, and you're exhausted, you're ready for a break. But then it's weird. It's like grass is always greener. And then when you get to the break, it's like, okay, now I'm almost fearful to spend it because I don't want to go back to where
0: was. It's just your body and your system is running at one speed on one thing. And you're taking a hard right turn, and it's just it's like it's crazy. And to be able to look at that car and go, is that okay? Now you're talking, is it okay for a guy that's making the household income is $800,000 to buy a $100,000 car? Yes. Let's pretend you made $80,000 and bought a $10,000 car, exact same ratios.
2: Mm-hmm.
0: But most people just can't relate to an $800,000 income. Duh. Yeah, I mean, really.
2: Mm-hmm.
0: Wow. And so, but an $80,000 couple making $80,000 buying a $10,000 car for cash in the exact same situation, we tell them to do it.
2: Yep, absolutely, for
0: so
2: sure.
0: The ratios still work, and you still get to flip the switch from intensity to intentional, from live like no one else to so that, I can live and put a 27 Corvette in your garage, Charles. Way to go, man.
2: Yeah, and that's permission for all of you, because there's a lot of new listeners, and some of you are building your baby step one, your $1,000. Some of you are in the hustle and the grind of getting out of debt. But once you get that emergency funded and then beyond, it's where you actually get to make choices with your money, because you have margin again. And if you're investing still and being intentional with some of it, there is the freedom.
0: Yeah.
2: To be able to say, yes, we're gonna make some decisions and to spend, and that's okay. That permission to spend is okay.

0: If you want to win with money in 2026, you can't keep living normal. 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
3: The first wrongful death lawsuit has been filed after Sunday's deadly Amazon cargo jet crash at Miami International Airport.
4: The suit accuses Amazon 21 Air and the pilots of extreme negligence in the 32-year-old aircraft running off the runway.
5: There's a habit in any type of litigation, especially when we're talking about an airport, an airplane, things end up disappearing. And so being able to be there as soon as possible as this unfolded was important.
4: Mike Morgan is representing the widow of 53-year-old Yoel Rodriguez Naranjo, who was one of the five cleaning crew workers killed when the out-of-control plane hit his work van. Morgan & Morgan partner Jorge Garcia is a family friend of the victim. Eric Rodriguez, Miami.
3: State Attorney General James Uthmeyer suing Netflix potentially for billions. He claims the streaming juggernaut has been harvesting data from children and selling it in violation of its own stated policies. A federal judge in Miami rules the Tate brothers must stay in jail while fighting their extradition to the UK on sex trafficking charges. U.S. Magistrate Lauren Lewis found wealthy social media influencers Andrew and Tristan Tate have failed to show they're not flight risks. The Tate brothers' attorney insists they're just play-acting an exaggerated caricature of wealthy bros. A law enforcement agency on Florida's Treasure Coast is auditing its Flock database and will do so every month after a former officer got arrested. Josepher Crutchfield resigned before the investigation into him wrapped up. He was charged on four felonies tied to his repeated unauthorized use of the database for AI-enabled license plate readers.
6: But when incidents like this occur, they highlight the need for accountability and transparency.
3: Fort Pierce Police Chief David Smith says all 382 searches were for the same license plate, the one on a vehicle belonging to Crutchfield's ex-girlfriend. The alleged crimes happened during a nine-month period, and none of the searches was done with law enforcement purpose. With Florida's News, I'm Gordon Bird.
7: President Trump will address the Republican National Committee's first-ever midterm convention later tonight in Dallas. He'll also deliver the closing address tomorrow night. Vice President J.D. Vance will headline the second night's keynote. The program features more than 100 items, including a showcase of candidates in key swing districts and sessions on banning stock trades by lawmakers, federal immigration enforcement, and contrasts between Republican and Democratic policy agendas. The first wrongful death lawsuit is being filed in connection with Sunday's deadly Amazon cargo jet crash at Miami International Airport. Attorneys with Morgan & Morgan filed the complaint on behalf of the widow of 53-year-old Yoel Rodriguez Naranjo, one of the five cleaning crew workers killed in the runway overrun. The lawsuit accuses Amazon and operator 21 Air of severe negligence, pilot error, and utilizing a 32-year-old aircraft. Five people were killed and five others were injured in the crash. I'm Chris Caraggio.
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10: Major roadways on 275 southbound just after Roosevelt Boulevard. Pretty heavy getting past Gandy. 275 northbound, pretty much from downtown before 375. That's kind of snaking its way up towards and beyond 62nd Avenue North. U.S. 19 in pretty good shape. Some slowdowns northbound just after Roosevelt Boulevard. Crash in Pasco, East Lake Road, northbound after Trinity Boulevard at Windtree Boulevard. Get traffic info around the clock by searching News Radio WFLA on iHeartRadio. 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

0: Welcome back to the Ramsey Show in the Fair Winds Credit Union Studio. I'm Dave Ramsey. Stephen is in Columbus, Ohio. Hi, Stephen. How are you?
1: Hey, thanks for taking my call. Appreciate it.
0: Sure. What's up?
1: Well, me and my wife we just turned 47 this year and just now started retiring. And my job offered a 401k or a Roth 401k, so I enrolled in it. And they're taking 940 out of my check. I'm going to max it out every year. And then I got an account set up with Fidelity, Roth IRA there. So we'll max it out. But everything I've been seeing is saying that I'm just too late. And I don't know if I should just put it in the bank. And
0: I'm sorry. You're too late. Date.
2: Too old? Is that what they're telling you, Stephen?
1: Yeah, too old. Yeah.
0: Who told you you're too old?
1: Well, a lot of things I see on the internet and looking up that it won't accumulate in time.
0: Everything on the internet is true. Abraham Lincoln said that.
1: You're right about that.
0: That's just, you know, anytime you got that, that's just hogwash, man. So, okay, so you're 47. Let's just play with it a second. And you said you're putting in $900 at work, or $1,000 a month at work, right?
1: No. I get paid biweekly.
0: Oh, okay. Putting in $2,000 a month.
1: Yes, I'm maxing out.
0: Okay. Are they matching? Are they matching also?
1: They don't do a match. They do a, if they do a profit a year, they'll throw some in.
0: Okay, but right now we're $2,000 a month, and then you're putting how much in your Roth IRA individually?
1: I'm maxing out.
2: Okay. So $7,500 a year.
1: Yes.
0: Okay.
1: Yes.
2: Each,
1: right.
2: Though, your spouse has one too, 14. So that's an extra 1,000 bucks.
0: Yeah. Or 1,200. Okay. So that's going to be $3,200, right?
1: Yeah. Yes.
2: 30, a month.
0: Goodness gracious. You're doing well, man. That's awesome. And so let's see. At 67, you'd have 2.7 million. Yeah. I think you're too late. I don't think you're going to make it.
1: Oh, I don't think I will be now.
0: Okay, so you can go to RamseySolutions.com and use our investment calculator. That's what I just used. I've got it on my little phone thing here, and it came up $2.7 million. Okay, and if I'm half wrong, you're still okay. Right?
1: That's great, because me and my wife struggled for so long, and I just don't want to continue. I just got a great promotion in my job, and I just want to.
2: Yep.
1: Well,
0: the thing I want you to do, learn to do is to calculate these things out for yourself and let the math tell you what the facts are, not the internet.
1: That's right. You're right.
0: And now let's make sure that you're invested in good growth stock mutual funds. You're not in bonds. You're not in money markets. You're not in cash.
1: No.
0: You're in good growth stock mutual funds. And the four types we talk about, look for them in your 401k and talk to your SmartVestor Pro or whoever's helping you with your Roth IRAs. Make sure that they're in that. They're not just in the bank. But don't let the hope stealers that are out there, and there's people that their full-time job is to steal people's hope. And they run out these bogus theories of things, the way things are going to be, and you don't do this, you don't do that, and you're not going to have enough with after inflation adjusted and all that. And the bottom line is, dude, you're going to be a multimillionaire if you never get a raise in 20 years and just only keep putting in this amount. And, dude, if you don't get a raise for 20 years, you're a loser, really. You get a raise, you're going to get raises. So this is going to be even more than that. I'm going to say you're going to have about $4 million if you stay with this and you stay in good growth stock mutual funds.
2: And you just, it's the consistency, Stephen. Now, if you were 27, obviously, would that be better mathematically? Sure.
0: Ooh, yes.
2: Absolutely. But it's never, never too late.
0: Never let someone tell you that it's too late and cause you to do nothing. Because if you do nothing, you're guaranteeing it's too late. That's the irony of that stupid advice that's out there. Well, it's just too late, so what are you going to do? I'm going to put it in the bank. I'm just going to eat dog food. I mean, what in the world?
2: Ramen noodles.
0: This is serious, you know? So, yeah, And just make sure you're in good growth stock mutual funds as you go along. That's the trick. Dan is with us in Raleigh, North Carolina. Hi, Dan. How are you?
3: I'm very well. Thank you, Dave. And thanks for having me on your call.
0: Sure.
3: I had a question. So my wife and I are working this together. I just retired this year. I turned 70 as well. My question is, we have 1.5 between the two of us, 1.5 million in our IRA, and we pull in $12,000 a month after taxes in our retirement. The question I have is, should I start pulling out from my IRA, rolling it into our Roth IRA, the tax-free one, and keep those distributions so I stay in the 22% bracket? Or should I bump up to the 24% bracket and pull out a little over $200,000 each year?
0: Okay. Yeah, you're going to run into RMDs, you know that, required minimum distributions of 73. Whatever's remaining in 73 in that traditional, you're going to have to begin drawing down on it, even though you don't need to because you have enough monthly income to live on, right?
3: Yes, sir.
2: Yeah. Is that why you're wanting to roll it over to the Roth mainly, Dan?
3: Yeah, I want to pull it out and put it into the Roth. You know, I don't know if it's wiser to pull it out up front earlier and start making more money on the tax-free side, or just leave it in the IRA and just let it roll and start pulling out the minimum.
0: Well, the thing is, the tax bracket thing becomes tricky, and you actually can sit down with somebody and try to map it out. But I would get it done sooner rather than later, because the problem is the 1.5 continues to grow. In other words, while you pull out 200, it probably grew another 200.
3: Right, and we've balanced it between the four categories that you talk about.
0: Yeah, but I mean, if it's growing at 12% or so, it's going to grow another 200 pretty quick here. So you're never going to get ahead of it in licks of 200. You're going to have to do more than that, and that is going to push you up a bracket. So the thing is this. If you just kind of do some math this way, it helps me remember how to do it. It'll double if it's a 10% growth rate. It'll double about every 7 years. And so 1.5 in 7 years is going to be 3, and 7 more years is going to be 6. And every one of those dollars you haven't moved to Roth are going to be taxable. So now you got $6 million worth of taxes because you're trying to avoid bracket creep. Taxes on $6 million because you're trying to avoid bracket creep instead of taxes on 1.5. So I'm going to move the bulk of it. I'm going to move it pretty quickly. I'm tempted to do it all at once. I'm not sure that the math works on that, just sitting here doing it in my head. But I'm probably going to do it in no longer than 3 years. I'm going to do a half million.
2: Because the taxes on that.
0: You're going to pay the taxes, but you're going to pay taxes on $6 million if you don't.
2: Rather not, yeah.
0: Someday you're going to pay the taxes, and you're going to pay taxes on more and more and more every year that you don't move it. That's the downside.
2: Yeah.
0: You can't get ahead of this creeping it. And so you've got to chunk it to get there. And yeah, if you've got the money to pay the taxes somewhere, then I'm going to do it.

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0: Yeah.
1: Local governments have created workforce housing programs for
0: absolutely
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0: Most of the ski resorts have, yeah.
1: Yeah. 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
0: Mm-hmm.
1: We currently own a market rate, two-bedroom condo worth about $750,000.
0: Mm-hmm.
1: We could move laterally or even down in value into, say, a four-bedroom workforce home. What's your opinion?
0: Would not do that. No.
1: No.
0: The reason for owning real estate is the appreciation. The purpose of the workforce housing is to try to keep workforce that can work the ski resort and can afford to live there, because we're dealing with $10 million houses everywhere, right? And so, and condos that are $3 million and everything else. And
2: or
0: so
2: $750.
0: It's hard to be a bartender and live there unless you have workforce housing. And so most of the ski resorts have done that, but that doesn't mean that you purchasing something that's appreciation capped is good for you. It's just a way to get people to work the mountain. That's the reason they're doing it. And so I don't know that you're past that. You are now a condo owner that's going up in value. My guess is your family's growing and the two bedroom condo's getting tight.
1: Yeah. Golden Retriever would like a yard.
0: That's the family growing. Okay. Well, the Golden's a great dog, so I'm with you, brother.
1: As well.
0: Yeah. All right. Yeah. I would like for the Golden to have a dog too, but I don't want to lose 700 grand for that. And that's what you're going to, the increase in value. So how long have you owned the condo?
1: 3 years on this one.
0: Okay. On this one. You lived in the area though for a while?
1: Yeah, this is the second property I've owned.
0: Okay. All right.
2: Are you there full time? Is that your primary residence?
1: Correct.
0: Yeah. So my reason for my question is still it's easy for you to answer. Think about all those years ago when you bought the first one versus what prices are now. And that's why I'm telling you not to do an appreciation capped workforce housing deal.
1: Understood. And I'm a real estate agent up here, so that has always been my inclination, is that it's, you know, kind of project housing, but
0: it is and it isn't, but it's
1: real.
0: It's a government subsidized thing to create a labor supply that is needed, and it's not invalid, because it's, you know.
2: But it's not where I'd put my primary residence.
0: I don't want to bet my future on that.
2: Yeah.
0: You know, if you're a bartender and you're single and you need to, instead of driving in from Denver every day, which is impossible, that's why they did this, so to cover that and not for you. So no, I would never step out of the free market that is working into a subsidized market that is capped.
2: Mm-hmm.
0: That's bottom line.
2: And it's just an expensive place, as you know, Tucker, to live.
0: It's beautiful, too.
2: Mm-hmm.
0: Absolutely gorgeous. All right, Jason's in Pensacola. Hi, Jason. How are you?
3: Hi, guys. How you doing?
0: Better than we deserve. What's up?
3: So my fiance and I are trying to work through baby step two. And we've got about $60,000 in personal loans and credit card debt. And we've got $90,000 still left on the mortgage. Net take home pay is about $130,000 a year. And we were really committed to getting rid of this debt but we really want to get married at about this time next year. So I was wondering if you had any general advice about how to save for the wedding and possibly and pay off as much debt as we can.
2: Yeah, well, first, Jason, I would keep the debt and the income separate. So I'm just curious, the $60,000, is it pretty much 30-30, or what makes up the $60,000?
3: The majority of it is mine. Okay. About $5,000 is hers.
2: Okay. And then how much is she making a year?
3: She's netting, well, her gross pay is about $50,000 a year without overtime.
2: Okay.
0: And yours is $80,000.
3: That's correct.
0: Yeah.
2: Mm-hmm. Okay. Yeah. So, I mean, first and foremost, Jason, I really would. I would not be paying on hers. I wouldn't have her paying on yours. I think you guys functioning still as two single people during the debt payoff process.
0: Did you both sign on this house?
3: No, sir, we didn't.
2: Whose name is it under?
3: It's under my name. I actually purchased the home before we met.
2: Okay. Okay. So yeah. So I would
0: so keep
2: everything
0: on your side.
2: So she makes
0: $50,000, has no debt, and you're deeply in debt.
2: Excuse me. Yes.
0: Right.
2: Yeah.
3: There is a small caveat to the debt. $30,000 of that debt is currently being paid off by a student loan payment for the National Guard.
2: Okay. When will that be completed?
3: That'll be completed in about 4 years.
2: Okay. While you're in the National Guard, so it'll take the 4 years of service.
3: Yes, ma'am. They make one lump sum payment on the anniversary day every year by enlistment.
2: Okay. I'd probably still make it a goal. I don't know. I think I'd want to be done with it so that you have the ability to make decisions if something changes in your life. So the question you asked, though, was how do we save for a wedding while on baby step two? So I would figure out, okay, what is probably, because, I mean, you know, you guys have debt, all of this other stuff is happening. So I would say, what's the least wedding we can have that we would be okay with, right? And so you kind of look out to say, we're probably not going to go and have a $50,000 wedding, right? So what does the feel look like? Do we want venue, church? Like, I would really look and kind of map out, here would be my reasonable, quote unquote, dream wedding. And this is me if I'm her. And then we back out the pricing and say, okay, here's probably what this is going to cost. And you're going to see the price and probably be like, okay, it's probably not what we can afford, because that means we're going to have to save X amount every single month until the wedding. But we still have other goals. We're still wanting to put some towards the debt. And so I would start to really paint this picture of what do we want this wedding to look like. And then once you have that realistic number of what you're shooting for, to say, okay, then how much do we have to put aside each month to save for that wedding, in junction with, though, having, you know, a goal to get this debt paid off, right? To be putting money towards the debt. So it's kind of like a two for one, but it's going to be a check of expectations on what type of wedding you all will have and at the rate at which you can save. Does that make sense?
3: Yes, it does. And I appreciate that.
0: So yeah. Jason, the language you used tells me that you've combined everything, you're living together, everything but a marriage.
3: Yes,
2: Dave's
3: going to
2: tell you to get married this weekend.
0: Yep.
3: We've just been
0: married this weekend and then live your life for a year and have a celebration in a year. Because you're fooling no one, not even yourselves. No one's fooled. You know, I mean, what is the deal here? You're already acting like it, so just be it. I would get a pastor and get married this weekend if I were you. And then I would have a celebration a year from now and pay off as much debt as I can while budgeting for the celebration that looks a lot like a wedding.

0: Amy is in Austin, Texas. Hi, Amy. How are you?
1: Hi. I'm doing well. How are you?
0: Better than I deserve. What's up?
1: Hey there. I am calling to see what I need to disclose to my boyfriend. We've been together a little over a year. We have very different backgrounds and situations when it comes to employment, income, savings, all of the things. And we're looking and discussing merging homes, getting married, things of that nature. Just kind of trying to figure out what to disclose and when without giving all my cards away too early in the game, if you will, and just kind of where to go from here.
2: So are you more successful financially than him, than he is?
1: Yes.
2: Okay.
1: Yes.
2: By how much do you think?
1: Substantial. I recent divorce, made over, you know, walked away with over $1 million, cash and a home paid for, car paid for. He's working two jobs, has two small kids, barely any savings. The house is fully paid for in cash by me with my name on it solely. Just trying to figure out
2: that he lives in the boyfriend.
1: No, not yet.
2: Oh. But
1: we're getting there.
2: Mm-hmm. Oh, but the house you're currently living in is what you're saying.
1: Correct.
2: Yeah. Yeah. Okay. When did you get divorced?
1: About over a year ago now.
2: Over a year. How long have you guys been dating?
1: It's funny you ask. Probably just shy of a year.
2: Okay.
0: So in general, the rule would be, a relationship rule would be, if you're going to share your life with someone, before you agree to do that, they should know who you are.
1: Correct.
0: 100%. And if you're uncomfortable them knowing who you are, you're not ready to spend your life with them.
1: That's fair. I think I'm just more hesitant how to do this in a smart way, I guess. Mm-hmm. I don't want to overwhelm him. I will tell you, in a very privileged situation where I'm a single mom of two kids. I'm not working. I have an income, a very substantial income as a equalization payment for divorce.
0: Mm-hmm. And how much do you get coming in?
1: I get $10,000 a month.
0: And how much do you think he has coming in?
1: Probably $4,000.
0: With two jobs. Okay.
1: Yes.
0: All right. Okay. I don't think that's that far out of kilter, but what's out of kilter is that you haven't, you got two things going on. Number one, you're a human and you got your heart trampled on and it ended a year ago. And so to jump back into the trust game is hard when you're

0: otherwise you're going to have the Cinderella syndrome going on. And we don't want that.
1: Yeah, I think it would be worth the time and the money, Amy, to do, which I think you will. You sound intelligent, smart. I think you would.
2: Thank you.
1: But to sit down with, you know, an attorney and,
2: right, absolutely,
1: and map this out really cleanly and well. And again, it's nothing against him.
0: No.
1: But
0: no.
1: It's,
2: yeah.
1: But
0: I mean, I think he's great. I didn't hear anything negative about him.
1: No.
0: But and you're very wise, to Rachel's point, to realize these differences mean something. And then you're also very wise to say what we said out loud, is that this stuff's all still fresh, and to work through the emotions of all of that trust stuff and not hold him accountable for things he didn't do that the ex did. And that's that's a process. That's a top of mind thing you have to do intentionally, because your human nature is your body seizes up every time he makes some comment that sounds like the ex. And your body just freaks out.
2: Yeah, there's been a lot of therapy on my part, and it was emotionally abusive relationship that I had to be that role model for my kiddos.
0: Wow.
2: So we got out of there, and I came out very, I kind of joke, like, thanks for the money and the trauma. But it's been a lot of hard work, and this man that I'm with is very patient, and he's like, look, as long as, you know, we're and doing
0: Amy,
2: this together.
0: Well, then that graphs exactly into what we're suggesting.
1: Well,
0: then,
1: and it's going to be a beautiful thing. I mean, if or when, I'm going to say when you guys get married, I mean, that's what it's sounding like. Eventually that probably will happen, because you're talking about living together. And there's a beautiful future for you guys when you say, yeah, you keep it separate, which makes it so clean. No weird entangled emotions of who owes what. And because of the, I mean, genuinely keep everything separate. You guys get married, come back from the honeymoon. It's the Brady Bunch situation. And at that point, he's going to know everything. And what a beautiful life you guys get to start to build together. Do you know what I mean? Like, it, you can see this money as a gift and a tool, and having him on board as well. And there's no level of him feeling emasculated or anything. Demasculated.
0: Either one does the same thing.
2: I know what you mean.
1: The same thing. Do you know what I'm saying? But like, you guys through an engagement process really work and build this new unit.
0: I like it.
1: Of when it's going to happen, right? But I think it really is important to keep the steps in order.
0: Yeah,
1: if that makes sense. Yeah. Because
0: I think that's exactly right. So I'm excited because you've processed this so well to this point, all the stuff you've been through, and this is just the next step. And I predict that your radar is really good, and if he is three possibilities. He's healthy enough that he can graft right into this, and that's our positive possibility. The negative possibilities are this causes him to not feel a need to produce, in which case he's opting out of your relationship, or he's like freaked out in some other way, and that's another reason that he doesn't make the cut. And so he gets to choose how he's going to react to this, and how he's going to graft into this by meeting with a good counselor along the way and you guys talking it through. But when he has full knowledge of everything, his behavior is going to tell you whether he's a keeper at that point.
2: Okay.
0: And if he's not, then that's just God's signal for you to not do this one.
2: Yeah.
0: That it was that he couldn't handle it, because this all comes with the package called Amy.
2: And I've learned enough lessons.
0: And she's worth it. And she's worth it,
2: absolutely.
0: You know? So he gets the two kids and he gets the package. This is it. The former trauma, the healing. He gets all of it. And it's wonderful. It's beautiful.
1: I hope it's a great second chapter for you, Amy.
0: Amen.

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1: Hey guys, George Camel here. So you're thinking about buying or selling your home, and you probably have a million questions. I get it. It's a weird time in the market right now, and where do you go to find weird answers? Usually the internet. And maybe you find yourself on Reddit, searching for answers only to be left confused. And let's be real, there's a reason. Reddit is the unregulated armpit of the internet. And the last thing you need when making the biggest transaction of your life is bad real estate advice from some guy with the

0: Our scripture of the day, 1 Timothy 1:5. The goal of our instruction is love from a pure heart and a good conscience and a sincere faith. Louisiana Senator John Kennedy said, always follow your heart, but take your brain with you. He's got some great one-liners. He really does. Karen is in Orlando. Hi, Karen. How are you?
1: Hi. Good. Thank you.
0: What's up?
1: Well, my house has a leaky roof. And I did take financial peace, but I wound up in debt again. I just spent too much and made some bad decisions. I did wind up getting solar, and getting a new roof with solar is almost twice as hard because they charge quite a bit just to take the panels off and put them back on. So the roofing job is quite more than a regular roofing job. And then I'm thinking there could be water damage. So I'm just trying to think, would it be better off to sell my house because I don't have, my kids are grown and out of the house, and just get an apartment or something? Or would it be better to keep the house and try to fix it and maybe turn my debt to Debt Trinity Management or something like that?
0: What you turn your debt to what?
1: You've never heard of them. They said you recommended them as Debt Trinity Management.
0: No, that would be people that lie.
1: Oh dear. No. Okay.
0: Dave recommended them.
2: Oh, it's like a debt consolidation company.
1: Yes, and they are Christian.
0: No, they're not. They're liars.
1: They're not. Oh, they're liars.
2: Oh, okay. Some Christians lie.
1: That was bad. Yeah. Oh no.
0: Jesus may love them. I don't. Yeah. No, this is not true here at all. Oh my gosh.
2: Okay, you're sure that isn't like.
0: I'm positive. I have never endorsed Trinity anything.
2: Okay.
0: Okay.
2: Anyways, so Karen, how much?
0: I'm assuming you have no money.
1: No savings. That was one skill I didn't acquire because I always got my bills paid and I was usually out of debt and then I kind of took some wrong turns. But the savings part, I didn't know.
0: Okay. And you have debt?
1: Yes.
2: How much?
1: $30,000.
2: In what?
1: Credit card debt.
2: Credit card debt.
0: Yeah. You pay cash for the solar?
1: No, I'm still paying on that too.
0: Oh, how much do you owe on the solar?
1: It was 60, but I've got it down to 40. It's at 4% interest, so I didn't think it was that bad a deal. Mm.
0: You really did flunk Financial Peace University.
1: Okay.
0: Wow. All right, Ms. Karen. Wow. So if you sell the house, what do you owe on the house? You owe 30?
1: I don't owe anything.
0: Oh,
1: on
0: just
1: the house.
0: The cellular.
2: Oh,
0: okay.
2: That's good.
1: Yeah.
0: What's the house worth?
1: I haven't officially got it appraised, but I've looked at similar homes. They're $300 to $400. Okay. And but it does have need a new roof, so I don't know how anybody would get it insured.
0: It's going to be a part of it. But mm-hmm. So if you
2: how much do you make a year?
1: About 48.
2: Okay. What do you do for a living?
1: I work at an assistant living.
2: Okay.
0: So you have the $30,000 in solar, and what was the other debt? One more
2: credit card.
0: Credit card.
2: $30,000.
0: $30,000 in credit.
1: $30,000 in the credit card.
0: Okay. So if you sold the house, you would be free of the solar mess, which apparently was a mistake since you don't have the money to pay for it, and the credit cards could be paid off, and you'd be debt free, and you could buy a $200,000 property that more suited your needs.
2: More condo-esque, probably not a single family.
0: Yeah, what would you enjoy? What would you, if you could pick anything in the world that was for you today? Because the house sounds like it was purchased for a different phase of your life a few years ago.
1: Yeah, I had two children, and the house is a four-bedroom house. I don't need something quite that big, but it seems like even the smaller homes are still pretty pricey nowadays.
0: Yeah, everything is, but so is yours.
1: Mm-hmm.
0: If they're pricey, yours is pricey. You know, yours isn't like all of a sudden mm-hmm. on the wood, on the rubbish pile, and then there's this gleaming castles. That's not the way it works.
1: Right.
0: So,
1: okay.
0: Yeah, I think what if I were in your shoes, I would want to gather some information, and it would maybe lead me to the wisdom. If I know all the info, usually I make better decisions. So let's get two bids on the roof, actual bids. Let's call a SmartVestor or a Ramsey Trusted real estate agent. Have them come out and do a comparative market analysis and tell you what they would list your home for and show you why. And then also get with that person and go look at some of the smaller, shinier, slightly lower priced, where you could be 100% debt free when you sell this and 100% debt free when you buy the next one.
1: Okay.
0: And let's go look at what you could actually live in and go, okay, I really like that. And I really like this number that the person's mm-hmm. giving me on selling my house, and I don't have to fix the roof, and I can sell it as is, and I can be out of debt, and I'm going to cut up my credit cards, and I'm going to live on a budget, and we're going to put you back through financial mm-hmm. peace as our guest. Oh, we'll pay for it.
2: Absolutely. Or you may find that you can patch the roof for, half of what was quoted to you, right? Just in one little area. I don't know. But that it just gives you options, Karen.
0: Yeah.
2: But at the end of the day, I probably would downsize because of the, not even just from the financial perspective, part of that is motivating me for you, but also your season of life and where you are. You're like, oh yeah, you said it twice. I don't need this. I don't need it. So, it could be a great move for you in this next part of your life.
0: Yeah. And don't finance solar.
2: And cut up the credit cards, Karen. If you do this move, the scary thing is whether it's, a massive, payment people get from equity from a home that sells, or an inheritance, or a lawsuit, right? And you get paid out, like whatever it is. And when you go and clear that debt, you've not really changed, Karen. You've just made some decisions that have helped you financially, but you have to promise yourself that you're going to change your behavior in that process. Yes. So
0: never go back here again.
2: Because if you go and get a $200,000 house and you're debt-free and everything, and you go rack up credit card debt, you're going to be right back where you started. So you have to stay the course.
0: Logan's in Minneapolis. Hey, Logan, what's up?
3: Hey, folks. Thanks for taking my call.
0: Sure. How can we help?
3: So my wife and I are debt-free. We've got our emergency fund and we've got our down payment saved. But we're currently paying pretty well under market rent. And I was wondering if it ever makes sense to wait another year, save more, and rent for longer before jumping into a home at the end of our lease.
0: Yeah, it can be. How far under market are you?
3: We're paying about $1,300 for a place that should probably be sitting around $2,200 to $2,500 if we were renting and it was equivalent.
0: Okay. And so we're talking about $12,000 a year.
3: Yep.
0: Okay. And in what price range home would you be buying?
3: We're shooting for mid 200 to 300.
0: Okay. How fast does that go up $12,000? One year?
3: I'm not sure there.
0: 1 year. So what you're saving in rent, the house you're getting ready to buy is probably going to go up about the same amount.
3: Sure.
0: You see what I did?
3: I do.
0: So it's okay. And it might be less because
2: I would say it's less.
0: Appreciation rates depends on your area and so forth. But appreciation rates might not be 6%.
2: I think it's like 3%.
0: And so it might not be quite that much. But the point is, it's not really saving.
2: It's not, yeah.
0: You're not really saving all of it. Because while you're saving rent, the other thing's going up close to the same amount. And so.
3: And then I'm having to play catch up and have a bigger down payment and all that.
0: Mm-hmm. Yeah.
3: Sure.
0: It's okay to do that if you want to do it. And I'm all for taking your time. Rent is patience, so get something for the patience,
2: Mm-hmm.
0: I want to get a great buy on the other end to offset this. I want to bargain somewhere. Take that extra time and
2: find something great.
0: Get a deal. Yeah, get a deal, man. That puts this hour of the Ramsey Show in the books. We'll be back with you before you know it. In the meantime, remember, there's ultimately only one way to financial peace, and that's to walk daily with the Prince of Peace, Christ Jesus.